0: Get set, go! Yeah, I won!
1: Man, my car is slow. Isaac, can I use your 4 hour next time?
2: Okay.
3: Hey, think we can race to the bottom of the hill?
1: We can't go that way, Luke.
3: Why not?
2: Because the Thompson twins live down there.
3: Who's the Thompson twins?
4: You don't want to know. Trust me.
2: They're bullies.
4: One's a boy named Sid, and the other's a girl named Samantha. She goes by Sam, though.
3: How could they be twins if one's a boy and one's a girl?
4: Well, that happens sometimes with twins. They don't always look the same, but Sid and Samantha Thompson both act the same. Mean.
1: And don't forget about Hector.
5: He's evil.
3: Who's Hector?
0: She's here. The Thompson twins?
4: No, our Aunt Sarah. She's a missionary. She came to visit us from South Africa.
0: Aunt Sue, you're finally here.
6: Aunt Sue, you're here.
7: Oh, my, you guys, it's so good to see you. What in the world? Isaac, you're so tall. You've all grown so much. Kitri, come here. Give me a hug. I'm so glad to see you. Wait, you're not a Brinkman.
4: No, that's our new neighbor, Luke.
7: Well, hello there, neighbor Luke.
3: Hi. I should probably go home now.
4: Bye, Luke. I'll come over later with your invite. You have to come. It's going to be the best outside birthday party ever.
7: Wow, I cannot believe I'm here. You guys, do you want to help me bring my bags inside?
3: Sure. I'll take the lead bag.
4: You have to meet my sweet little Wilbur. Well, actually, he's not so little anymore.
7: Oh, and I finally get to meet my newest little nephew, Charlie. Oh, I love you guys so much. It's been way too long. I'm so happy to be here.
8: Jack's younger sister, Sarah, has come for a visit. She's been in South Africa for the past year, serving as a missionary. Aunt Sarah has some stories to tell, and the family's excited about hearing them. But first, she gives each person a gift from Africa. Then the kids show her their rooms, their pig, their pet fish, a dried bug, and other items I won't mention. The Brinkmans, and especially Aunt Sarah, sleep well that night. Let's join them the next morning for devotions.
9: Do you guys remember who we were talking about yesterday?
0: Paul?
9: You're right. Paul was planning to go to Jerusalem, and the Christians said he shouldn't go. Remember how we read that a prophet took Paul's belt and bound his own hands and feet? Kitri, what did he tell Paul?
4: He said that the owner of the belt would be tied up if he went to Jerusalem.
10: So, I was thinking about this story after we read it yesterday, and I have a question. Was Paul disobeying God by going? Because it seems like he was. The verse says that the Christians warned Paul by the Spirit.
9: That's a great question. Yeah. Susan, why don't you read what Paul himself said in verses 13 and 14?
11: For I am ready not to be bound only, but also to die at Jerusalem for the name of the Lord Jesus. And when he would not be persuaded, we ceased saying, the will of the Lord be done.
9: Did you catch that last part? When the people couldn't stop Paul from going, they gave up and said, the Lord's will be done. You see, Michelle, the Lord wanted Paul to go.
10: Oh, so the Christians were trying to stop Paul because they loved him and they didn't want something bad to happen to him?
9: That's right. The Spirit wasn't forbidding Paul to go. Rather, he was saying it would be difficult for Paul if he went. And Paul said that was okay. In fact, he said he would be willing to die if that was necessary.
10: Mm. Wow, that's courage.
9: Yes, it is. But I don't know if Paul would have considered himself naturally courageous. He'd probably say he was scared, but God made him brave.
11: Yes. So, you know, sometimes following Jesus is hard and costly. And sometimes it's exciting and fun.
7: Yeah. That reminds me of something that happened to some of my friends who are missionaries in South Africa.
9: Why don't you tell us about it?
0: Yeah.
3: Oh, yeah.
6: I want to hear a story, Aunt Sarah.
9: Well, then, Aunt Sarah, let's hear a story.
7: Where to start? Okay, this story is about three good friends in South Africa, Raymond, Javi, and Steve. Raymond is a little missionary from a village, Javi is a white South African from a bigger city, and Steve is a big taxi driver. On this particular day, Raymond, Javi, and Steve were out buying some cows.
3: Were they at a cow shop?
7: No, silly, a farm.
12: Your eyes are so big and brown, with such long eyelashes. You are beautiful to me. I still like this one, the best. She's fat and pretty.
13: She's too fat, Raymond. She looks like a black balloon with legs. If she falls over, she'll never get up.
14: Raymond, I don't think she's too fat.
5: I think she's perfect.
2: Aunt Sarah, why are they looking at cows?
6: Because cows are cute, Isaac.
7: I was just about to tell you why. In 2 weeks, Raymond was going to get married. In his culture, it's normal for the groom to give cows to the bride's family.
4: Huh? Cows?
10: Really?
7: Mm-hmm. Raymond had already picked out a few and wanted to find the perfect one to complete the gift.
12: I found her. That's a perfect cow, guys. I think we are done with the day.
6: What? Is the cow in the van?
7: Gracie, are you going to let me tell the story?
6: Okay.
7: After paying for the cows, our three friends took an hour-long drive back to their town in Steve's taxi, because Steve was a taxi driver.
14: But across.
15: The special news bulletin radio broadcast. There have been more carjackings in the local swing area. Police are asking all motorists to use caution while traveling.
5: Ooh, it's a hot. Could you pass me another soda?
13: It's gone, Steve. Sorry.
12: Someone's getting out of that car ahead of us. Seems that they want something. Javi, can you open a window, please?
13: Can I help you? Do you have change for 3 rand? Does anyone have change for 3 rand?
12: Let me check.
13: Everyone out of the van.
5: What?
13: Okay, taxi driver, hand me your phone. Crawl in the back.
5: What
13: you
5: do
13: two,
5: we do?
13: Get back in the van. Lay down, back in the van. Lay down in the back seat. Lay down in the back seat.
16: Do what we say or we'll kill you.
13: We can fit all here.
16: Fine, big guy. You lay down on the way back.
13: Pass up your cell phones. Listen to me, listen.
7: You kids look scared.
3: No, we're not scared.
7: Really?
2: Maybe a little.
6: Is the cow okay?
2: Please, the cow's not in the van. Remember?
6: Whoops, I forgot.
7: Should I stop the story?
4: No, we're
3: please,
4: fine.
3: Please, finish it.
4: It's okay.
7: You sure?
17: Yes!
7: Okay, I'll keep going. The carjackers took the guys' phones, money, cards, and even their PIN numbers for their bank cards. Raymond, Javi, and Steve were so scared they were shaking. It turns out these bad men were working with a group. They had already carjacked one taxi. The bad guys in both taxis now were talking back and forth using cell phones. They were driving very fast to get away. Lying in the back seats, our three friends were all thinking about different things. Javi was thinking, either we're going to get shot,
13: or they're going to let us go. It's only a matter of time before we learn which of the two it will be.
7: Steve was thinking something entirely different.
5: I'm hungry. Where is that loaf of bread we brought along?
7: Raymond had other things on his mind.
12: I'll be getting married in 2 weeks. Or maybe not. Lord, I know the best wedding is with you. But I told Javi's father I'd look after him. I'm not doing a very good job. I'm willing to die, Lord. Just don't let anything happen to my friends.
7: Then Javi thought,
13: if these guys shoot us, we'll see Jesus today. This is exciting, but if these bad guys die today, they won't be allowed into heaven. I fear for these guys. Lord, I recommit my life into your hands. Do with me what you will.
7: Just then, the carjackers received a cell phone call from the other group.
3: Hey, we can't understand them.
7: That's right. You guys don't speak that language. Let's try it again in English.
18: Where are you right now?
19: Nebo, Pokopan and Pokwan Street.
18: Yep.
19: They are putting roadblocks.
18: Where?
19: Nebo, Pokwan and Pokwan Road. You need to hide men now. Pull off the road and hide in the bush. Right away.
18: I'm pulling over now. Call me when you learn more.
13: Excuse me, guys. We belong to Jesus and he loves you.
16: You may not speak or we'll shoot you.
13: If I die, I'll be with Jesus. My life here means nothing. I'm more concerned about you.
12: My brother, will you please shut up?
13: Raymond, I feel like we're supposed to tell these guys about Jesus.
12: I know, but I promise your dad I will look after you.
13: It's okay, Raymond. What's Steve doing back there? It sounds like he's playing with a squeaky toy.
12: I think he's snoring.
16: You guys, be quiet!
18: I need some fresh air. I'm going to stretch my legs.
12: You know, sir, you don't need to live your life like this.
16: What are you talking about?
12: You don't need to live your life as a criminal.
16: I'm not a criminal. I have a wife and kids. I'm a normal person. I'm not a bad man like my boss.
17: Well, then why are you doing this to us?
18: I don't have a job. If I had a job, I would quit.
17: God can provide for you. I didn't have a job too. God provided for me. If he did for me, for sure he can do for you, my friend.
18: What is your job?
17: Well,

0: And when I have a gun on you.
1: Jesus loves you. Yeah, and because he is in me, I can call you a friend. I'm a sinner, but he changes lives. And he can change yours too.
2: Raymond and Javi kept talking to the bad guy.
3: Where'd the boss go?
2: He was walking around outside talking on the phone.
3: To his kids?
2: No, he was talking to the other carjackers who had also hidden their taxi in the brush. Everyone was getting worried. You see, the police had caught on to their plan and had set up roadblocks to catch them. The carjackers were beginning to panic.
4: What's going on here? I warned you to be quiet. All of you, get out of the taxi. Get out of the taxi. Dima, give me your gun. Give me your gun.
0: Boss, don't do this. It was my fault. I was talking to them. They'll be quiet. Please, boss.
5: 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We'll be right back with today's exciting adventure.
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4: I meant it when I told you to be quiet back there. You keep your mouths shut.
2: The guys were carjacked at 8 o'clock at night. After several hours, our friends had been lying on the ground for a long time, and they were getting sore. Remember how they drank a bunch of soda right before they were carjacked?
3: Yeah.
2: Well, they had to go to the bathroom.
7: Excuse me, sir. I really need to go to the bathroom. I can stand in the door of the taxi if you'd like.
8: You can get up and go outside. Go over there by the tree. Don't think of running, or I'll kill you.
7: I'll be good, I promise. Oh, thank you, thank you.
3: And Sarah, I'll be right back.
9: Me too.
10: The power of suggestion. Okay, gang, we're going to finish this story tonight after supper.
11: Oh, Dad, please, can we finish it now?
12: Please, Dad.
10: No, this way you'll have something to look forward to after dinner.
12: Okay.
3: How many more invitations, Katri?
11: Last one. That makes 10 invites to the best outdoor birthday party ever.
12: Come on, Katri, just tell me the games you're playing.
11: Nope, it's Kate and my secret. And don't go asking her, she won't tell either.
12: What do you think about Aunt Sarah's story? Do you think those guys will be okay?
11: I hope they'll be okay. I would have been scared if I was in that van.
12: Me too.
11: So, want to help me?
12: Sure.
11: Excuse me, Mom. Do you mind if we take these invitations to our friends' houses?
13: Well, that's fine, but dinner's in 20 minutes. Don't be late.
11: Okay, thanks.
2: Oh, wow, Susan, what a great meal. That was so good.
14: Oh, very good.
13: Really thanks. Good, I had help, though.
2: And Michelle, your homemade bread. That was amazing.
11: Oh, thanks.
3: Aunt Sarah?
2: Yes, sweetie?
3: Can you finish your story now?
12: I've been waiting.
10: So, Sarah, what happened to Raymond, Steve, and Javi?
2: Well, let's see. Where was I? Okay, the guys were getting hungry. It was 8 p.m. when they were carjacked.
3: That's my bedtime.
2: And now it's 1 in the morning and everyone is hungry.
8: Hey. Hey. Do you guys have any food in here?
1: Yes. We have some bread. I think I'm laying on it. One moment. Here you go. I was using it as my pillow. It is a little flat.
8: Does it have poison in it?
1: How can you say that? No. No poison. Enjoy it.
8: You guys can sit up. You've been lying here for a long time.
7: Phew, thank you.
15: Javi. Javi. Did Raymond give them the whole loaf?
7: Yes.
15: Ah. Hungry.
1: Therefore, if that enemy is hungry, feed him. If he's thirsty, give him drink. For in so doing, you shall heap coals of fire on his head. Be not overcome by evil, but overcome evil by good. Thank you, Jesus. Yes.
7: Excuse me. May I ask you something?
8: Yeah, you may speak.
7: What will you say to Jesus when you stand before him on the great judgment day?
8: I don't know. I suppose I'll ask him to forgive me for the bad things I've done.
4: boss

0: There's no forgiveness in heaven or hell. You need to do it here on earth. It's too late once we die. Ogami anilati yipada.
1: You're doing it again, Aunt Sarah. We can't understand that language.
2: Sorry, Ian. The two carjackers kept arguing about how to get to heaven. They did this for about 5 minutes. Tembo, the criminal, actually told his boss about Jesus in front of our three friends.
3: That's amazing.
4: Wow. Incredible.
2: Then their phone rang. It was the bad guys in the other taxi.
5: Go ahead.
6: They're coming, man. We need to escape now or they will kill us. Leave your taxi. Meet us in Pretoria.
5: What about our hostages?
6: You know what to do. Be quick about it.
5: We meet you soon.
7: Timba,
5: come outside with me. You three, stay put.
0: What are we doing, boss?
5: We need to take care of these guys. They're a liability.
1: They don't get shot, do they?
8: They can't get killed.
2: Well, the carjackers didn't want to get caught. And our friends knew what they looked like and could turn them in.
1: Turn them into what?
3: No, turn them over to the police.
2: After talking for a moment, the men made their decision and returned to the van.
5: We've been ordered to silence you.
9: We are ready to see Jesus.
5: I believe you. You don't look scared. The taxi driver in the back sleeping again like a baby. Believe me, we don't want to kill you.
0: Here are your wallets and bank cards. Javi, here's your cell phone. I'm taking the card out so you can't call the police.
5: We've decided to let you leave.
0: Would you pray that you'll see me in heaven one day?
10: No way. I'm going to pray that I see you in church here on earth.
5: Now, you need to lay down again on the floor. Don't watch us leave. We're going to throw the keys into the brush. Once we're gone, you may get out of the van.

0: Steve! Steve! Wake up!
1: Huh? Where'd they go?
2: Hey, they left about 10 minutes ago.
0: Maybe they're hiding. And plan to kill us when we're out of the van.
2: If that is the case, why didn't they kill us earlier?
0: Well, I don't know. Maybe they want us to die happy.
1: All I know is I'm getting out. I've been back here for 5 hours. They can shoot me if they want.
0: Okay, guys. Let's get out together then. Careful, careful. Slowly, guys.
2: I think they are really gone.
1: Yeah, they are gone.
0: Thank you, Jesus. You saved us. Thank you, Lord.
2: Thank you, Lord.
0: We just want to thank you,
2: Lord,
0: for saving our lives, for being so faithful. Father, we thank you for love. We thank you for who you are. We just want to glorify your name. We thank you, Father, for your love.
2: And Lord, we pray for Temba and his boss. Jesus, they heard about how you love them and can set them free. We pray that they turn from their sin and turn to you for forgiveness and life.
1: And Lord, we thank you for your safety. You protected us from them. And now we stand here unharmed. Thank you very much. Thank you, Lord.
0: It's a lion!
3: Not a lion. I'm scared.
4: I'm just kidding. I'm just kidding. There is no lion.
3: Oh, man. I'm scared.
4: Well, the story is not quite over, though. It was dark out and very late. Raymond, Javi, and Steve desperately wanted to get home. But remember, the guys had thrown their keys into the bush.
1: We are never going to find the keys. They could be anywhere.
2: Well, we know where they are not. We've searched every place illuminated by the headlights. Maybe we could move the taxi and shine the lights around.
1: No way, it's too heavy.
2: Oh yeah.

0: say?
1: I did. I said amen, then I raised my hand in the dark, then I felt them hanging on this branch.
0: Praise you, Jesus.
2: Let's get out of here.
3: Wow, what a story.
4: God used our friends to tell the bad guys about Jesus, and God spared their lives.
5: Incredible, Sarah. That was worth the wait, wasn't it, kids?
6: Yes. Sure was. Yes. Thanks, Aunt Sarah.
5: Raymond and Javi risked their lives by sharing their faith. They didn't know what would happen when they did. In the end, no one got hurt. I can't help thinking, though, it doesn't always turn out this way. Sometimes Christians are persecuted or even killed for their faith.
7: It's like our devotions this morning, remember? God told Paul if he shared, he'd be put in jail.
3: And he shared anyways.
8: You're right. And Paul was captured and imprisoned. But while he was in jail, Paul led many people to Christ, even people in Caesar's household.
7: I don't know if I could do that.
6: What do you mean?
7: Well, I don't know if I could be as courageous as Paul or Raymond or Javi.
4: You know, I felt the exact same way. Would I be willing to share my faith if I knew it would cost me my life, or would I chicken out?
7: Yeah.
4: In fact, after hearing the carjacking story for the first time, I really struggled. I didn't know it then, but a little while later, I had to face that very question in a scary situation in Zambia.
6: Tell that one. I want to hear that story.
8: Oh, Ian. Gracie's starting to fall asleep. I know she wouldn't want to miss it.
5: Mom's right. It's getting late. Sarah, could you tell it tomorrow?
4: Sure. I'd love to.
5: Great.
6: Kitri, sorry to bother you in bed, but I have to show you something.
7: What is it?
6: When I was taking the trash out, I found this note taped to your bike seat.
7: I can hardly read this. To Kitri the twerp. Twerp? So you think he was having a outdoor birthday party in 2 days? Cancel party or you'll be sorry.
6: Sid Thompson? Oh no, why did he write this, Ian?
7: I don't know. How do they find out about my party?
6: I don't know.
7: What are we going to do?
6: I don't know.
9: You've been listening to the Brinkman Adventures, and this story is entitled Carjacked. While some of the characters are fictitious, Carjacked is based on a true story. 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Oh, and by the way, do you want to know what the dreaded Thompson twins are up to? And what was the scary situation in Zambia that Aunt Sarah mentioned? Tune in next time to find out.
5: This is Jack Brinkman. 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
9: Did you know that this episode was recorded on 2 continents? 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
10: One night our author, Ian Boltman, was watching a DVD of Raymond and Javi in preparation to write this episode. His sister Sarah had interviewed the two and mailed the video to her brother. As Ian sat there watching on his computer, his wife commented on Raymond and Javi's beautiful South African dialects. That's where the idea was conceived to attempt to use the real people in the story. Flying them to the States would be too expensive, so why not record them in South Africa? Then I could import the audio into my session.
9: Sarah found a YWAM studio called the Media Village in Cape Town. Raymond agreed to play himself, and Sarah recruited 2 other South African friends to play Steve and Javi. On the day of the recording, Ian got up at 1 a.m. in the States and connected to the studio using a laptop and the internet. Sarah coached the actors in Africa, while Ian was able to direct from the U.S. The entire recording session took about 6 hours and wrapped up just as Ian's family was stumbling out of bed. The rest of the actors in this episode were recorded in Jim's studio here in Milwaukee, Wisconsin. And now you know the story behind the story.
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2: Well, that's the best thing about prayer. You don't need Wi-Fi to talk to God. 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Let's get started. You know, the other day I was video chatting with my mom when the Wi-Fi in my house suddenly shut off. It was so frustrating when that happened. But you know, it's never that way with prayer. Talking to God is easy, and there's no need for a phone, a tablet, or a computer. All you need to do is talk out loud or in your heart. In Psalm 63, verse 1, King David said this, "O God, you are my God. Early will I seek you." God's ready to listen to you anytime, and that's exactly what our story's about. It's called Instant Communication. "Your science project is looking good," Grandpa said as he looked over Sophia's shoulder. "Thanks," said Sophia. "I'm calling it Means of Communication. It's about how the ways people communicate with each other over long distance have developed over time." She pointed to pictures on her display board showing handwritten letters, telegraphs, telephones, radios, TVs, and computers. "Hundreds of years ago, the only way you could communicate with someone far away was to send them a letter, which could take weeks or even months to get to them. Over time, we invented new ways to communicate that got better and better. Now with computers, smartphones, and the internet, we can communicate instantly with just one person or a million." "It's amazing, isn't it?" Grandpa studied Sophia's work for a few moments. "But there's an even more amazing form of communication that's not on here." Sophia was startled. "There is? What's that?" "Communication with God," Grandpa answered. "I never thought of that," said Sophia. "In Bible times, God sometimes talked to people through dreams, didn't he?"
3: "That's right. And at other times, he spoke to people directly," Grandpa said. "But he has another way of speaking to us now."
2: "I know," said Sophia. "He speaks to us through the Bible, right?"
3: Grandpa smiled and nodded. "He uses his word to shape the thoughts and desires of his children's minds and hearts. That's the work of the Holy Spirit. Before Jesus came to earth, the Holy Spirit only communicated with some people in specific circumstances. But when Jesus died for our sin and saved us, the long distance between us and God was closed up. The Holy Spirit is now with all Christians all the time."
2: "And he tells us how to live, right?" Sophia asked.
3: Grandpa nodded. "He guides us and shapes us to be more like Jesus. And because he lives in our hearts, we can communicate with God anytime through prayer. He always hears the prayers of his children." Sophia looked at the chart she had made and smiled.
2: "I'm so glad God lives in my heart, and I can communicate with him anytime."
3: Well, how about you? Did you know that if you trust in Jesus, you have the Holy Spirit inside you? There's no distance between you and God. He's with you every single moment. He speaks to you when you read the Bible and shapes your thoughts and desires to make you more like Jesus. And because he's always with you, you can communicate with him anytime through prayer. Talk with God each day and listen as he speaks to you. Our key verse is Psalm 63:1.
1: "O God, you are my God. 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

0: Well, I know you want to get right into the story, especially now that little Jim's been found. Of course, I don't want you to get me wrong. The danger isn't over. Big Jim and Mr. Reynolds found him, but deep down in a hunting hole. They measure about 18 to 20 feet deep, and you need plenty of rope and sturdy hands to get whatever is in there out, namely, Little Jim. But I'll let the story tell the rest.
1: Little Jim, how are you feeling, son?
2: I'm cold, Daddy, and wet. There's ice dripping, and it's real dark.
3: We've got to get down there with some blankets.
4: Mr. Walters went to get some. And here comes Mr. Collins with the rope.
3: Poetry, Tom, and Bill are with him.
5: We've got the rope.
4: Good!
3: One of us is going to have to get down there with blankets. No telling how long it's going to take us to get him up here.
4: It would be easier if that net hadn't rotted away. We could just pull him up.
6: Got the rope. Thompson's bringing him over the tractor.
3: Good.
7: Where is he?
4: Down there, Tom.
5: Little Jim!
3: That's it, Bill. You boys keep talking with him. We don't want him to fall asleep.
8: Hey, Little Jim! It's me, Poetry!
7: I'm here too, Little Jim!
5: Little Jim! It's me, Bill!
2: Bill! Are you all right?
5: I'm fine, Little Jim. How are you doing?
2: I couldn't find the guy who beat you up, but I tried.
5: Well, you're the best friend a guy ever had.
2: I tried, Bill. I tried.
9: I feel awful. You are the bravest one in the gang, Little Jim.
7: We'll throw a big party when you get out of there.
2: I'm tired. I'm real tired.
5: Little Jim!
4: He's not answering back, Dad. I've got the rope around me. Now lower me down. I'll keep him warm with my body.
3: Big Jim.
4: Mr. Reynolds, I know you want to go, but I'm lighter. There's no getting around that.
3: I guess you're right.
6: Where are the blankets?
3: Walters is coming with him, but he had to stop at my place for extra ones. Dragonfly and Circus went for the doctor.
4: I'm ready.
10: Little Jim, I'm coming down there with you.
5: Little Jim!
2: I'm sleepy. Sleep.
9: You can't go to sleep. He can't go to sleep.
6: Okay, now you boys, hold on to the end of this rope. We're going to start lowering.
4: Here, get around there, Little Jim.
6: That's right.
4: Oh, the ice is
6: from the
4: slick.
6: Other side. Here, okay, hold on.
3: Keep the rope tight.
6: Here you go.
3: But not too tight.
4: You got it. All right.
9: Get a little behind me,
4: okay.
9: Tom.
4: Not too fast. There's no foot hold out here.
6: Slow it down.
3: We're slowing down.
6: Okay.
5: It's okay.
6: Keep it going.
5: I see him.
6: Bit at a time here.
5: Little Jim.
6: Yeah, okay.
2: Little Jim! Oh, Big Jim!
5: We're okay. Keep getting out.
6: You boys doing all right?
5: We're okay.
6: Okay, well, come on.
9: It's heavy.
6: Yeah, I know.
9: Jim, I'm
7: doing all right.
6: Keep lowering down.
3: You're doing all right.
5: You're getting closer. Yeah. Keep pulling.
6: Can't see a thing. Keep talking. We can't see you.
5: I'm almost down. Just about.
3: Keep at it, fellas. He's almost there. Almost.

0: You're secured to a rock. How is he?
1: Okay. He's okay. I'll keep him warm, but get those blankets. It's wet down here.
2: Better than that. We'll get you out.
3: My dad should be coming.
4: Oh, I hope he can get through the woods with the tractor.
5: Yeah, we've got to try.
3: Here comes Mr. Walters.
5: Oh, good. We can lower down the blankets. He's bringing a basket.
3: Why can't we just pull him up right now?
2: We want sturdy ropes. One of these breaks, when we start pulling up, no telling what'll happen to him.
3: How deep of a hole is it?
5: About 18, 20 feet. It's pretty deep.
3: Wow. Well, maybe he's got a broken leg or something.
2: I pray that that's all he's got.
6: How are you feeling?
2: Fine. Thanks for asking.
6: Your wife sent these thermoses out and some food. They're all praying back there. Mr. Paddler's holding down the fort.
5: Good, good. Well, now, let's lower these blankets and wait for Thompson.
6: Saw him in the distance. I sure hope he can get those tractors through. Maybe we should have gone with the horses, huh?
2: We might have to.
6: How's he doing?
2: Well, Big Jim's down there with him. It'll help, but he's one scared, cold little boy.
6: Every reason to be. Well, let's not stand around talking. Let's get the blankets.
5: Yeah, send a thermos down, too.
2: Good thinking. I don't know what I'd do without your help. It's hard having a son down there.
6: We understand, and you can thank us later. Let's just get him out of here.

0: What other song would you like to sing, Little Jim?
1: I don't want to sing anymore.
0: Sure you do.
1: I'm tired, Big Jim. Let me sleep.
0: You don't want to sleep, Little Jim. You can sleep when you get home.
1: I want to sleep now.
0: Hey, I know what song we could sing.
1: Are
0: we downhearted? No. Come on, Little Jim, you know I don't like to sing solos.

0: He's in shock, Mrs. Reynolds. But, well, we'll know better in the morning.
1: He seemed all right when they brought him in.
0: It's an aftershock. It happens sometimes. Just watch closely. I just wish there was a hospital nearby. But since there isn't, just keep him quiet.
1: Of course.
0: I've prescribed some medicine. Big Jim's driving into town. He'll bring it back.
1: You should be resting, Big Jim.
2: No, I'm fine, Mrs. Reynolds. You just stick close to little Jim.
3: Big Jim, would you mind dropping me off at Till's and then picking me up on the way back?
2: No, that's fine.
4: I'll be staying here.
1: Oh, Linda, I can't impose on you.
4: No problem. Mrs. Gilbert has Charlotte Ann, and she's tickled pink taking her.
1: Well, I'll get on upstairs. Linda, you can stay on one condition.
4: Oh, what's that?
1: That you catch a few hours sleep.
4: That's exactly what I was going to suggest.
1: Go up to my room.
4: Okay, fine.
1: Thank you, Doctor.
0: You call me if there's any change.
1: I'll be sure to do that.
0: Ready, Big Jim?
2: Ready. Mr. Padler?
3: Right behind you.
0: We'll see you.
1: Yes, and Doctor, thank you. Thank you so much.

0: And you say your dad won't be home until tomorrow?
1: Yeah.
0: Well, I can speak to him then.
1: What do you want to speak to him about?
0: Oh, well, it can wait. Oh. Your mom?
1: At church.
0: Oh, well, good. Well, if you don't mind my waiting, Big Jim will be coming by for me, and I might...
2: Mr. Padler!
0: Well, hi, Tom.
1: Close the door. You don't live in a barn.
2: Sorry.
0: Understand your dad's gone for the day. He won't be back until tomorrow.
2: Oh, I didn't know that.
1: Well, he isn't coming back tonight.
2: Okay, Bob, I just didn't know.
1: How could you know? You weren't home all day.
0: So I'll speak to him tomorrow.
1: You're gonna have to.
2: I can tell him you want to see him.
1: He hasn't broken the law, if that's what you want to see him about.
0: No, that's not what I want to see him about.
1: Because he's done nothing.
0: Well, I'm glad to hear that. How's this trapping coming?
1: Good. I'm helping him. We're doing real good.
2: I didn't know you were helping him.
1: Well, somebody's got to help him.
2: But I asked him and he said he wanted to do it himself.
1: Well, he changed his mind. I got to go out to the barn. And Mom wants those potatoes peeled. She's at church, so you got to do them.
2: Okay.
1: You better start now.
2: Okay.
0: You want me to help with the potatoes?
2: No, thanks. I can do them. How's little Jim?
0: Not too well right now.
2: I thought he looked okay when they pulled him out.
0: Doc calls it aftershock.
2: Oh. Did Bob say anything to you?
0: Not really. Has he noticed the suitcase gone?
2: I don't know. We haven't seen each other.
0: Well, I wanted to speak to your dad before Bob got to you.
2: I figured that's why you were here.
0: Oh, that must be Big Jim now. We're heading back to the Reynolds with medicine.
2: I'd go with you, but I got these potatoes.
0: Well, you come right on over when you can.
2: Okay.
0: Tell your dad I'd like to speak with him soon as he gets back.
2: Okay.
0: Take care now.
2: Yeah, and thanks for coming. And if little Jim wakes up, you say hi to him for me, okay?
0: I'll do that. Bye.
2: Bye.
3: Leaving now, Mr. Padler?
0: Yes, that's Big Jim there waiting for me.
3: Well, we'll see you.
0: Bye.
3: Bye.
2: I'm going to start on the potatoes now.
1: Not so fast.
2: What?
1: Don't what me. Where's the suitcase? And don't say what suitcase.
2: It wasn't yours, it was Bill's.
1: I don't care whose it was. You've got no right taking stuff from my room.
2: I got a right when it doesn't belong to you.
1: You got no right.
2: And you beat up on Bill and he's my friend.
1: Shut up.
2: No, you've been doing bad things and people keep thinking it's Shorty Long and I'm dumb.
1: You're not telling anybody anything. Not if you know what's good for you.
2: Don't hit me again.
1: Oh, I wouldn't waste my breath. Oh, Christian smarty pants. You're like all the rest of them. Namby-pamby brats.

I never could understand Bob's... Well, I have to say it. Bob's hatred for us. Because we were Christians. Satan really had a stronghold on Bob Till. And the more Christian love you showed to him, the more he hated it. Until... Well, I wish I could go on and tell the rest of the story, but time slipped by. So I'll say so long for now. But you'll be with us next time for more of our Paul Etchin' story. Until then, the Lord bless you. And I'll keep praying for you.

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0: The Department of Broadcasting of the Moody Bible Institute of Chicago, in cooperation with Moody Press, brings you Chapter 12 of Star of Light, based upon the novel by Patricia M. St. John.
1: The Swifts have just proposed that Rosemary allow Kinza to return with them to England and enroll in the school for blind there, of which Mr. Swift is a board member. The decision weighs heavily upon Rosemary as she seeks to do the right thing for Kinza, whom she feels the Lord has placed in her keeping. As she ponders her decision, the next day a drama unfolds that could change everything.
2: Oh, no! It can't be! He's found us! See Mohammed! There is Kinza walking across the marketplace with that lady and the little girl who are visiting Miss Rosemary. Oh, no! He's seen Kinza! Oh, he's following them! They're coming this way! I cannot let him see me! I will hide here between the oven and the counter. He will not see me here.
1: Hamid peeped out as a rabbit would peep out from his hole, watching Si Mohammed as he stood rigidly, eyes fixed upon the party as a snake might watch his prey, waiting for his moment to strike. Hamid watched as he followed closely behind as the three went over to the oil merchant's shop.
2: Oh, no! He's walking so close behind, he could just reach out and snatch Kinza up. Oh, no. He's just walking behind them. Oh, wow, I wish I were bigger, but Si Mohammed is too strong and I could do nothing.
3: What are you doing in there? You are supposed to be out here selling door rings. I will not have this.
2: Yes, master. No, master. I will not do it again, master. I am sorry, master.
3: Here is your pay. And it is not as much as usual because you have not worked well. Now, go. And when you return tomorrow, see that you sell my wares.
1: As soon as the master released him, Hamid ran across the marketplace and made for the cobbled path that ran along the outskirts of the town, overlooking the steep river valley below. The stream cascaded beneath him, and beyond rose the wide mountain slopes, gracious and green, clouded with silver olives and foaming fruit blossoms.
2: Si Mohammed will not find me. I will hide in the mountains and live among the monkeys. He will not think to look for me there. And Kinza will be safe with Miss Rosemary. Her house is a fortress which Si Mohammed will never get into. Oh, but I must keep running.
4: I'm so glad Auntie Rosemary let me take you for a walk, little one. We will have fun here in the garden. We have it all to ourselves, for everyone else is in the marketplace.
5: Mommy.
4: Oh, I have a new book Mommy bought me. Would you like to hear some of it?
5: Yes,
4: all right, then I'll sit right here and read to you. I know Mommy told me not to stay at any place between Auntie Rosemary's house and the hotel, but oh, this is different. There's no one around, and I'm sure she wouldn't mind my reading to you. Now you sit right here beside me, and I'll begin to read.
1: It was a story after Jenny's own heart, about a child who had a pony of her own and rode just as Jenny was going to do when she got home. She hardly noticed that Kinza had risen to her feet and started to wander along the path toward the archway. Kinza often went for little walks, her arms held out in front of her to avert danger. When she felt she'd gone far enough, she would stand still and squeal.
4: All right now, I hear you. I'll be right there.
1: Jenny read eagerly on, for she must reach the end of the chapter to discover whether Annabelle's pony was going to win the cup for jumping or not. She skimmed to the end and got up quickly, with a sigh of relief. because Annabelle had won easily. She looked toward the arch where Kinza had last been seen and started toward it.
4: All right, I'm finished now. Let's go, little one. Where are you?
1: Jenny ran through the arch and out into the sunshine of the other part of the garden, and then she stopped short.
4: There's no one here. The garden is completely empty. Oh, she's gone. Gone!
6: Jenny, calm down. Calm down. Now tell me, what happened?
4: Oh, Mommy, what will I do? I was reading it, and then when I finished, the little blind girl wasn't there.
6: You were reading where?
4: In the garden, and she disappeared.
6: Why was she with you in the garden?
4: Well, Auntie Rosemary let me take her for a walk.
6: And you stopped in the garden?
4: Yes, Mommy. I know you said not to. And now she's gone, and Auntie Rosemary's going to hate me. I know it.
6: Now, here, let me dry your eyes. We must go and tell Auntie Rosemary at once. We'll have one more look in the marketplace on the way.
4: Oh, Mommy, I can't go to Auntie Rosemary. I just can't. You'll have to tell her.
6: No, you must come and tell her yourself. You see, Jenny, this has happened because you were disobedient and untrustworthy, and you must just be brave and take the blame you deserve. And we must go at once, because if anyone has stolen the little girl, every moment may matter. Daddy's on the terrace. He'll come with us.
7: Well, now that we've searched the garden and I have questioned all the shopkeepers, there are two possibilities. One is that she's been kidnapped for the sake of her clothes, and in that case, the police might help us.
8: Well, what is the other?
7: Her own people may have decided they want her back again and have stolen her away. Oh, in that case, I'm afraid she's gone for good.
4: Oh, no.
7: But now, Jenny, after all, I have no claim to her against her own people. I don't even know her name, nor where she came from. I only know she is not a local child.
6: What are you thinking of, Rosemary?
7: Hamid.
6: Who?
7: I wonder where Hamid is.
8: Well, who is Hamid?
7: Now, he's one of the little beggar boys who comes to my house in the evenings. He appeared at the same time that the little girl did, and I've often thought he had something to do with her. He might be able to give some clue.
8: Well, then, by all means, we must locate him.
6: Did you find Hamid?
7: No. I asked the other boys. He was seen at the dough ring maker's shop this morning, but was last seen running toward the mountains. He and the other boys often go there and throw rocks at the monkeys. I sent several of the boys after him, but no one found him.
8: Well, should we go there and look for him?
7: Oh, it wouldn't do any good. There are too many places for a boy to hide. Only another boy who is familiar with the hiding places would be any good for that.
6: What do the police say?
7: Oh, they're courteous and sympathetic, but not very hopeful. And besides, what is there to prove that the child doesn't belong to her captors? They may be fined for stealing the clothes, but nothing could be done about the child. Dear Lord, as I look around this room, see her kitten, her toys, I'm reminded how dearly I've come to love this little girl. I don't ask to have her back for my sake, but I do ask that you protect her, comfort her in this bewildered circumstance. Oh, God, if it is your will, take care of her. Don't let her be hurt or afraid. Bring her back safely to me. Oh, Jenny, darling, I didn't know you were here. Does your mummy know you're here?
4: Yes. I said I must see you alone. She brought me back to the door, and you'd forgotten to bolt it, so I just came in. And Mommy says, please, will you see me home when you've finished with me? And I don't suppose you want to see me at all because... It was all my fault. And oh, Auntie, whatever shall we do?
7: Now, Jenny, we are all upset about it. You can't do anything. But God loves that little girl far more than we do, and he can do everything.
2: Can I get her back?
7: If he wants us to have her back, then he can get her back.
2: Why wouldn't he want us to have her back?
7: Jenny, if she is better off where she is, and if that is where God wants her, then we wouldn't want her back.
2: Oh, but she would never be better off than when she's with you. You love her so and have been so kind to her.
7: We don't know that, Jenny. Let's kneel down and ask God together to shelter and comfort her and keep her safe. Oh, dear Lord, Jenny and I would like to ask you on behalf of the poor little blind girl.
1: As Rosemary prayed, Jenny listened and wondered, more miserable now than she had ever been before. It was all very well for Aunt Rosemary, she thought to herself. When dreadful things happened to her, she had a place of refuge, a place where in any time of need she could find forgiveness and peace and comfort. But Jenny knew no such refuge. She felt shut out and in the dark. She would never forgive herself, and neither would anyone else if Kinzer were really lost.
7: And so we pray, dear Lord, that I...
2: Oh, Auntie Rosemary, I'm sorry. I'm so truly sorry. Well, not just that the little girl's lost, but that I've been naughty and disobedient.
7: Then we will pray about that, too. Jenny, would you like to ask the Lord to forgive you?
2: Oh, yes.
7: Then ask him.
2: Dear Jesus, I've been very bad and disobeyed Mommy, and the little girl is gone. If only she could come back, I would never be disobedient or naughty again. I'd be good forever and ever.
7: I have spent the entire day searching for Hamid. He is apparently determined not to be found.
8: Whatever do you suppose got into him?
7: I don't know, but I know that he is terribly frightened, and I think it has something to do with the little one's disappearance.
9: But it seems as though he would seek your help. After all, you are about the only real friend he has.
7: Oh, these people are very suspicious people, and when they are frightened, they imagine all sorts of things. I do know that he is in the mountains, but I also know that he returns to the city at night, for he has been seen in the Domica shop. So, I have a plan.
1: As night fell upon the city, a small figure could be seen cautiously edging along the wall toward the great stone archway. It stopped and looked around, then standing upright, began to run over the cobblestones under the archway. As it reached the other side of the archway, a figure stepped from the shadows and grabbed Hamid.
2: No! Ah, no, let me go! Oh, you will

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1: Hi, this is Chris. Welcome to Adventures in Odyssey.
2: Hi there. I'm John Avery Whitaker, but you can call me Whit. My friends and I are about to set off for a time of wonder and excitement. You want to come along? We'd love to have you join us for today's Adventure in Odyssey.
3: I'm going to be in the talent show.
4: The world's newest superstar, Danny Schmidt.
3: I am?
5: Everyone says so.
6: That's good, Danny.
7: You have to be disciplined.
3: You're going to spank me?
2: Every day.
3: No problem.

0: Mr. Whittaker, Mr. Whittaker!
1: Hi, Danny. Why all the excitement?
0: Is it true?
1: Is what true?
0: That you're putting on a talent show in the little theater at Wits End.
1: Oh, well, yes it is. I put one on every year.
0: Can I be in it, please?
1: Well, it's okay with me, Danny, but you'll have to get your parents' permission first.
0: Permission?
1: That's right. Take this form home, have them sign it, and then bring it back to me.
0: Great, I'll do it right now. Thanks, Mr. Whittaker.
1: Oh, hold it. What are you going to do in the show?
0: It'll be great. I'm going to play the piano.
2: The piano?
0: Yeah, I really liked it when I took those lessons, and I learned stuff, too.
3: That was quite a while ago.
0: I know, but I still remember. Can I be in the show, please?
4: Well, Danny, I don't know.
0: Why not?
4: Because lately you've developed a habit of promising to do something and then not following through on it.
0: Like what?
4: Like karate.
3: Gymnastics.
4: Art class.
3: Tap dancing.
4: Swimming.
3: Not to mention the things around the house that you promised me you'd do. Feed the cat and water the plants every morning.
4: Have we missed anything?
0: Turn off the front porch light.
4: Ah.
0: I know I didn't follow through before, but I will this time.
3: Danny.
0: I already have a piece picked out. It's called Green Leaves Are Falling. Listen.

0: what do you think?
1: That was good, Danny.
2: Yes, it was.
0: So can I be in the talent show?
1: Steven?
2: The permission slip says that all participants are supposed to meet in the Little Theater at Wits End tomorrow after school. I want you to think very seriously about this, Danny. Sleep on it tonight. And if you honestly think you can handle the commitment, then you can be in the show. Understand?
0: Oh, yes. Thank you. Can I call Brooke and tell her?
1: Sure.
2: Brooke?
1: She's in his class.
2: Oh. By the way, this permission slip says one of us needs to accompany Danny to the Little Theater at Wits End. I have to work late tomorrow, so I can't.
1: I'll do it. Steven, are you sure about this?
2: As sure as I am about any other decision I make as a parent.
1: Meaning?
2: We'll have to wait and see. Danny's not the most disciplined kid in the world, but who knows? Maybe this time he'll knuckle down and practice like he's supposed to.
1: Or maybe he'll realize that he can't handle this kind of commitment and decide not to be in the show.
0: I'll be outside playing with Brooke. I'm gonna be in the talent show. I'm gonna be in the talent show. I'm gonna be in the talent show.
2: Then again, maybe not.
3: Welcome back to Star Surge. I'm Ed McHam, and up next is the challenger in our musical instrument category. Let's welcome the piano magic of Danny Schmidt.

0: That was wonderful. I don't think we even need to see the judges' decisions. It's obvious who the winner is, Danny Schmidt. And Danny, I hope you're ready, because you're off on a life of fame and fortune.
1: Fame and fortune?
0: How about it, folks? The world's newest superstar, Danny Schmidt.
2: Danny. I said, we're at the little theater. Are you all right?
3: Sure. I was just thinking.
2: About Star Surge?
3: How'd you know?
2: You keep referring to me as Ed McHam.
3: Sorry.
2: You know, Danny, this isn't a competition. It's just a talent show. There aren't any prizes, and it won't be on TV.
3: Yeah, I know.
2: Come on.
1: Wow, look at all the kids. Where's Mr. Whittaker?
4: I don't see him. Wait, there he is on the stage. Hold on tight, Danny. Excuse me.
5: We'll get started in just a minute, but until then, I need you to stay over there, okay? Thank you.
1: Mr. Whittaker!
5: Oh, hi, Danny. Hi, Laura.
4: This is some crowd.
5: You're telling me. There must be 100 people here.
4: At least. Do you normally have this many?
5: No, that's the problem. If I give each performer only 3 minutes, we'll have a 5-hour show.
1: Wow, that's great.
2: What are you going to do, Whit?
5: Only one thing I can do. Will everyone quiet down, please? Everyone, please. Quiet down. Thank you. And I want to thank all of you for showing up. But quite frankly, I didn't expect this many, and, well, not everyone will be able to be in the show. Now, here's what I'm going to do. This Saturday, starting at 10 a.m., I'll hold tryouts right here in the little theater. And from that audition, I'll choose the best people to be in the show. Everyone who wants to try out, please come up here and sign this sheet, and I'll see you on Saturday. Right? Thank you all.
1: Does that mean me, Mr. Whittaker?
5: I'm afraid so, Danny.
1: You already said I could be in the show.
5: Well, I said that to lots of people, but I'm going to audition them, too. You see, it's the only way to make it fair. Excuse me.
2: What's the matter, Danny?
1: Nothing. It's just that tryouts are hard.
2: Yeah. It means that you're going to have to practice every day if you want to make it.
1: Every day?
2: Yep. And you'll have to be responsible and disciplined enough to practice all on your own, without your dad and me telling you. You still want to do this?
1: Where's the list?

0: 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And what if Blackard and Whittaker knew it all along?
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2: Danny.
3: Hi, Brooke.
2: Hi. I'm glad I caught up with you. You want to play baseball?
3: No, I can't. I have to practice my piano piece for the talent show tryouts.
2: Why? I've heard you play before. You're a shoo-in.
3: You really think so?
2: Sure.
3: What's a shoo-in?
2: A sure thing.
3: Oh, well, maybe. I still think I should practice, though.
2: But, Danny, we need you.
3: You do?
2: Yeah. We're playing the kids on Oak Drive. They're tough. And you're our best hitter.
3: I am?
2: Everyone says so.
3: They do? Wow.
2: You've got to play with us, Danny. You just got to. Please?
3: Well, if the team needs me, I guess I can practice tomorrow. Come on, Brooke. Let's go play baseball. Okay, time to practice.
2: Danny!
3: Hi, Brooke.
2: Great game yesterday. I told you we needed you. If you hadn't been there, we would have lost, and bad.
3: Well, thanks, but I can't play baseball today.
2: That's good, because we don't need you for baseball.
3: You don't?
2: Nope, today's soccer day.
3: Soccer?
2: We need a goalie, and you're great at that. Remember when you blocked all those shots that one time?
3: Well, yeah, but...
2: Danny, we need you, please?
3: Okay, I guess one quick game wouldn't hurt. Practice, practice, practice. I've got to practice. Oh, boy.
2: Hi, Danny.
3: Brooke, I can't play baseball or soccer.
2: Oh, I know. I just came by to say thanks, and I brought you something. Here.
3: Wow, the new Mothman comic book series.
2: Yeah, and they're really great. Look at this.
3: Whoa, he fights snapping turtles. Cool.

0: big audition.
1: Uh-huh.
0: Are you nervous?
1: Uh-uh. I just wish that...
0: What?
1: Nothing.
2: I'll let you know. Danny Schmidt.
1: Here I go.
0: Have fun.
1: I'm Danny Schmidt, and I'll be playing Green Leaves Are Falling. Thank you.

0: Thank you, Danny. I'll let you know.
1: Okay. What could be taking so long?
2: Mr. Whitaker has a lot of people to go through.
1: I wish I could do mine again.
2: Everybody feels that way. You did your best, didn't you?
1: Well, yeah, I guess.
2: You guess? You have been practicing every day, right?
1: Sort of.
2: Sort of?
1: Well, not as much as I wanted to, but I will if I get in the show.
2: I see. You know, Danny,
1: Oh, here he comes! And he has a list in his hand. Mr. Whitaker! Mr. Whitaker!
0: Danny, Flora, didn't know you were still here.
1: I wanted to see if I made it.
0: Well, I wanted to type up the list and put it on the board.
1: Oh, please tell me, Mr. Whitaker, please.
2: We've been waiting for an hour. Couldn't you just let us know now?
0: Well, all right.

0: late. You made the alternates list.
1: Alternates?
0: Well, in case someone drops out for some reason, you'll be given first consideration to take their place.
2: That's good, Danny.
1: I don't get it. Am I in the show or not?
0: Well, Danny, as it stands now, no, you're not.
1: I'm not?
0: No. I'm sorry.
1: Yeah, me too.

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1: 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We always love hearing from you.
2: So, Danny didn't make it, huh?
3: Well, he made the alternates list, but he didn't get into the show. He's really disappointed. He's been up in his room ever since we got home, more than an hour ago.
2: Poor little guy. Well, we wanted him to learn a lesson.
3: Yeah, but I'm not sure he has.
2: What do you mean?
3: All the way home, he kept muttering that it wasn't fair. Mr. Whittaker said he could be in the show. He shouldn't have had to audition. I don't think he really thinks his lack of practice had anything to do with it, even though that's what Whit told him. I tried to explain, but...
2: I wonder who that is.
4: Hi, folks.
2: Whit!
3: What are you doing here?
4: I came over to talk with Danny. Is he here?
2: Yeah, he's upstairs. Danny! Mr. Whittaker's here and he wants to talk to you.
4: You know, he looked pretty upset when he found out he didn't make it in the show.
3: We were just talking about that.
4: Well, maybe I can make him feel a little better.
5: Mr. Whittaker?
4: Hi, Danny.
5: What's going on?
4: Remember I told you that you were an alternate if someone dropped out? Well, someone has. Which means you can perform in the talent show, if you still want to.
5: Really?
4: Really.
5: Yay!
4: Now, that means you have to learn your piece by heart and practice it.
5: I will.
4: Every day.
5: No problem.
4: For at least a half hour.
5: That long?
4: Well, that's what it takes to make it great, and we want it to be great, right?
5: Right. Okay, I'll do it.
2: Congratulations, Danny.
3: You'd better get started.
5: Can I call Brooke first and tell her?
3: Well, okay, but make it quick.
5: I will. Thank you, Mr. Whittaker.
4: You're welcome, Danny.
2: Oh, thanks, Whit. You've made one young man very happy.
3: You're not doing this just because he was sad, are you?
4: No, I'm doing it because he was on the alternates list. I think he'll do fine. He just needs practice. Well, I'd better be going.
3: I need to go to the store, so I'll walk you out.
2: Well, I need to mow the lawn, so I'll walk both of you out.
4: Okay.

0: Danny?
1: Hi, Dad.
0: What are you doing?
1: I'm waiting for Brooke.
0: Brooke? Why?
1: Because we're going to play some baseball.
0: Baseball?
1: Yeah, she said the kids on Oak Drive want a rematch, and our team needs me to hit for them.
0: I can't believe this.
1: Why? Everybody says I'm the best hitter on the team.
0: Not that. Have you forgotten what happened here not 10 minutes ago? Mr. Whitaker put you in the show.
1: I know.
0: That's a commitment, Danny. You promised him you would practice every day.
1: I will practice right after I play ball.
0: Is that the way you practice for the auditions?
1: Well, yeah.
0: Doesn't that tell you something?
1: What?
0: You didn't make it.
1: But I did. I'm in the show.
0: Only because someone else bowed out. I think maybe I'd better call Mr. Whitaker and tell him that this was a mistake.
1: No, it's not.
0: Well, Danny, you're acting like you don't care about this.
1: I do care, really. But I also care about baseball. I don't want to let my team down.
0: Well, what about letting Mr. Whitaker down?
1: I don't want to do that either.
0: Well, he's the one you made the commitment to first.
1: I know, but when people want me, it's hard for me to say no.
0: You have to be disciplined, Danny.
1: You're going to spank me?
0: No, that's not what I meant. Being disciplined means having self-control. It's what we've talked about before, following through. Deciding to do something and then doing it without letting anything distract you.
1: I want to do it, but it's really hard for me.
0: Well, I guess I could show you... Nah.
1: What?

0: Well, I was going to say that I could show you a surefire way to get you to practice your piano piece with no interruptions. A way handed down from generation to generation, guaranteed to work. But I don't think I will.
1: Why not?
0: Because I don't think you really want to know.
1: I do. Show me, please.
0: Well, what you need to do is use the secret keys of discipline.
1: The secret keys?
0: Shh! Not so loud.
1: The secret keys? What are they?
0: Come inside with me. Sit down at the piano.
1: Okay.
0: Now, play the first part of your piece.
1: Okay.

0: Good. Now, play the middle part, right where you left off.
1: Middle. All right.
0: Mm-hmm. Now, play the end.
1: The end. Okay.

0: Good, good.
1: So what are the secret keys, Dad? You said you'd show them to me.
0: I just did, Danny.
1: Huh?
0: The keys are right in front of you. 88 of them.
1: You mean the piano keys? That's not a secret.
0: Exactly. You see, the secret of discipline, Danny, is that there is no secret except to just do it. You have to make up your mind that you're going to keep your commitment and follow through, even though it may not be easy, because Whit asked you to. And even more importantly, because God wants you to do your best in everything you do.
2: Hello? The door was open.
0: Hi there. Are you Brooke?
2: Uh-huh.
0: I'm Danny's father.
2: Oh. Hey, Daddy, you ready to go?
1: Brooke, I can't. I have to practice my piano piece for the talent show.
2: But, Daddy, we need you.
1: I know, but I have to be disciplined.
2: Oh, I didn't know your dad was going to spank you.
1: No, I mean, I made a commitment, and I had to stick to it. Sorry.
2: Okay, Daddy, we'll probably lose, but I don't want to see you get a spanking. See ya.
1: I don't think she got it.
0: No, but I'm glad you did. I know how hard that was for you, but I have to warn you, that was just the beginning. The next few weeks will be even tougher.
1: Tougher?
0: A lot of things will come up to keep you from practicing. But you can do it, Danny. It all depends on how badly you want to be in the show.
1: Yeah, the show.
3: Hey, Danny, let's play soccer.
1: I can, I have to practice.
3: But we need you.
1: Sorry.
2: Hey, Danny, come over to my house. We're gonna have pizza.
1: Pizza?
2: Yeah, all you want.
1: Oh, I can't. I have to practice.
3: Hey, Danny, did you hear?
1: What now?
3: Toy World's going out of business. They're getting rid of all their stuff. All you gotta do is come in and play the toy, and it's yours.
1: Any toy?
3: Any toy, come on.
1: I can't. I have to practice.
4: And that was Robert Skeed with his interpretive dance, Cocoon to Butterfly. Thanks, Robert. And up next, we have a young man who's been practicing very hard for this show. Let's give a big hand for the piano magic of Danny Schmidt as he plays Green Leaves Are Falling.

0: That was wonderful, Danny.
1: It sure was, sport.
2: You should be very proud.
3: Thanks.
1: What's the matter, son?
3: It's just that was it. All that work. And now it's over.
2: Well, maybe, Danny, but another way to look at it is that you didn't do all that work just to make you feel good, but to give something to others, right?
3: I guess.
4: Danny?
3: Hi, Principal Hughes.
4: I really enjoyed your piano piece. You play beautifully.
3: Thank you.
4: I was wondering if you'd be interested in playing at the PTA banquet in 2 weeks.
3: Really?
4: Yes. I'd like to show off the talent in our school. How about it?
3: Mom? Dad?
0: You can if you want to.
1: Sure.
2: Looks like you got your first gig, Danny.
3: Gig?
2: Outside performance.
3: Yeah.
1: I guess all that discipline can pay off after all, huh?
3: Yeah. And I know what I have to do.
5: Practice.
6: For God has not given us a spirit of timidity, but one of power and of love and of discipline. 2 Timothy 1:7. The next time you're faced with a task and you just can't seem to get started on it, remember this verse. Then ask God to help you do what you're supposed to do. Like Danny's father said in today's story, the only secret to discipline is just doing it. And that's all for today. 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

0: This is the time of day I like best, John. Danny sound asleep. Kathy doing her homework. You studying at the kitchen table. And the dish is almost done. China or the States, I don't like dishes.
1: Oh, you don't mind housework so much in this little place of your own, do you, Belle?
0: Sometimes I almost like it.
1: That's too bad you have to give it up so soon. I mean, it is too bad, Belle. I don't feel right going back to China, leaving you in makeshift arrangements off in Philadelphia for a whole year. I don't know as it was right for the mission to ask me to.
0: God first.
1: Yes, of course.
0: This is no time to change. The war's over sooner than we thought. Now China's wide open to missionaries. They need a superintendent before they need wives, I guess.
1: You'll be in good hands with the Sutherlands after I sail.
0: Oh, the other day I was reading. It was in Corinthians. It said something like this. So death worketh in us, but life in you. I was thinking, it's true. You're going back, and me going off to the East Coast again. It's a kind of death for our family life, but it could mean life for the Lisu.
1: I wouldn't do it for any other reason. Maybe life for some Lisu tribesman.
0: And it's only for a year, John. A year from now, we have a rendezvous. I'll meet you in Shanghai a year from now.
2: The year did not go quickly. Belle tried to do some writing, but she wasn't very happy with what she produced. Then in the winter of 1947, she left Kathy with friends in Philadelphia and started out for Shanghai with 6-year-old Danny. But when they arrived at the China Inland Mission compound...
3: Daddy, where's my daddy?
0: He'll be back. Put your scarf together, Danny. Oh, I don't remember China being so cold. Didn't you hear the lady tell Mother that...
3: I don't like her.
0: Your father will be back. He had to go on a survey trip to Yunnan.
3: I want to go to Philadelphia.
0: Well, you can't. This is China. Let me see that scarf. See the mountains over there, Danny?
3: You said we would find Daddy here.
0: Your father will be back, as soon as he can get back. Oh, John, it's been so long... But, John, after all this separation, can't we travel west together?
1: No, Belle, it's settled. The Flying Fortress has room for you and Danny.
0: I'd rather ride with you in the truck.
1: You haven't seen China. It's not like you remember. The roads out of Shanghai are a mess. Torn up, bridges down. You couldn't take it.
0: I could.
1: You and Danny are flying.
0: We'll get there first. What do we do then?
1: Just wait in Kunming for me in the truck.
0: John, I'm so tired of waiting.
1: Just be glad you didn't try the truck. It was worse than I thought. Are you all right?
0: Better than I expected. This has been fun. So good to be back in Kunming. John, Lucius is here. You'll have to see him.
1: Tomorrow.
0: First thing?
1: Afternoon. I'm going to sleep all morning.
0: Poor John.
1: Then we'll talk about getting transportation on the Burma Road to Pasan. I know you don't want to waste time in Kunming.
0: Burma Road to Pasan. That sounds good to me. And from Pasan, nowhere. John, we've been here for a month, and for all I can see, we're going to be stuck here for a couple more.
1: You know how the Chinese do business.
4: Sure, buying a new mission headquarters here may take a couple of months, but that's my job.
0: It isn't mine.
1: We're coming along fine. Here, let me show you these files.
0: I don't want to see your files, lists, schedules, calendars. I just want to get back to Lisu.
1: Be patient, Belle.
0: I have another idea. Danny and I will go on ahead to Oak Flat Village. Don't look so surprised, John. If I sit here, I'll just get depressed. I'm not doing anything. You can send Lucius with us. No reason at all why we can't go and get the house opened up and everything settled.
1: I don't think you can manage the trail with a 6-year-old.
0: I managed it with a 15-month-old.
1: That was different. You had to. You don't have to go back.
0: You don't mean that.
1: Well, can't you wait?
0: Please.
1: I'll I'll see.
0: Please?
4: I'll talk to Lucius in the morning. Take good care of them, Lucius. Now, don't lean out of your chair, Danny. You'll see everything when you get there.
3: We'll beach up the mountain, Daddy.
4: Not for long. Now, Belle, don't expect the house to be just the way you left it.
0: I'll be all right, John.
4: Lucius, take care of my family.
5: Step by step, we go with care, Mama. My porters possess gentle hands. The small one will be carried like a feather.
0: John, come along as fast as you can. Lucius, sunset won't wait. Let's start.
6: Mama! Mama, you come! Oh, welcome, Mama! Oh, so long, see you, sir.
0: Lucius! There they are. They've come. Look, they've even got a horse. Look, Danny, there's a horse for you.
3: My horse is Belle?
0: Yes, you take the one with bells. Lucius, do you smell that?
5: Oh, yes, Mama. There's no fragrance like fragrance of cooked pork. Ah, before you, Mama, stands your Liso Shanty.
0: Beautiful. Beautiful.
5: A rough wind has ripped off a small piece of roof.
0: It looks beautiful. Look, Danny, that's home.
3: My horse with bells can go inside.
5: Rain did its work here and there, but beds and chairs remain upright.
0: That's all we need. I can manage the rest. Oh, my beautiful Liso Shanty.
6: Mama comes back. Students come back, too.
0: Well, we aren't quite as well organized as we used to be. My husband used to keep me organized. I'll be glad when he gets back here with me. But we'll muddle through. If you boys will help me.
6: Oh, yeah, we help. Oh, yeah, help Mama.
0: Of course, I don't know as I ever did get one of those rainy season Bible schools organized the way I should. Luke, where are the writing materials?
6: Under chair.
0: You're right. Under chair. Now, I'm going to write an outline of the first chapter of Mark on the board, if I can find my chalk. Has anybody seen my chalk?
6: Chalk, Mama, chalk.
0: Well,
6: chalk.
0: We can't let the devil use something like chalk to ruin our lesson, can we?
6: No.
0: Oh, I guess I won't take time to look for chalk. I'll just read the outline. Listen carefully. You copy it down. Now, the first verses of the chapter. There's something in the air, Lucius. You tell me what it is.
5: Perhaps loneliness. Loneliness of Mama for Ma-Pa.
0: No, it's something else I sense. The big war is over. China's at peace. But nobody seems... I don't know how to say it.
5: Your words hold error. China not at peace.
0: No?
5: Another enemy upon us.
0: What do you mean?
5: The enemy is one of us. He's here. He's there. There can be peace for no one because we do not know when we see the enemy.
0: You mean you don't know who's a communist and who isn't?
5: Ninth cousin, maybe. The old doctor on third across street, maybe. Who can say?
0: Even in a village like Oak Flat.
5: Who is to know? Mama, this is a matter that brings no peace to China.
0: John, there's no reason why we can't plan to settle down for a good long stay here in Oak Flat Village. Goodness knows it took you long enough to get back up here with me, but now we can dig in.
4: Belle, you've been away from things. In the States, then up in Liso Land. You don't understand China anymore.
0: I know my own corner of it. Liso Land is China. We've had a good start here. A marvelous rainy season Bible school. We've even got some literature printed at last in the Liso language.
4: But down below the mountains, there's uneasiness, Belle. Ever since the war, it's been there. No, I can't be optimistic about China's future.
0: Or ours, John?
4: Or ours.
7: Belle?
2: Bell and John had been back in Lisu land less than a year when Peking fell to the communists in November 1948. In the spring of 1949, Nanking, and then Shanghai. Once Bell wrote, "Whatever is given must be spoken in his voice, and you will only learn to discern his voice by experience. If you want to be able to hear it in the crises of life, you must first seek it in the commonplaces of life. It is not suddenly acquired."
7: "To purge China of every foreign influence.
8: A people's government to take over."
0: "If I go now, I don't think I'll ever get back, John. To Lisu land, to China. I feel sick when I think about it, but I think it's true. I must go."
1: "I think you're right. I won't be surprised if you're just on your way and I get word from headquarters to evacuate."
0: "It's the only thing for Danny. He's got to get into a school."
1: "I don't like that mountain pass this time of year."
0: "I'll be all right. I have Lucius. John, I don't want to go. I don't want to leave my kitchen."
1: "Your kitchen?"
0: "I just got it fixed the way I like it. The shelves near the stove. Oh, I've left too many houses, John. I can't leave another one behind. But I will.

0: You have good Christian porters, Bell and Lucius. I don't worry. And you're riding a steady mule. I trust Jasper.
1: We're going to sleep in the rice field and everything tonight, Daddy.
0: If you get to BN Pass before the snow, you'll be all right.
2: Pray for us, John. Pray that the snow holds off. All right, Lucius, we're ready. Tell them we're ready. Danny, mind what I say and don't lean out of that chair. You can see plenty without leaning out so far. Danny! Good boy, Jasper. Stop, Jasper. Hold it, boy. Lucius, what do the porters say?
3: Oh, their eyes are placed on the pass, Mama. They say rain here, snow there.
2: What's a little snow? It probably won't be too deep. Snow clouds don't necessarily tell you a thing. Tell them that, Lucius.
3: Now, the words all come together to mean turn back.
2: We can't turn back, Lucius. Once the snow comes, it means all winter. We've got to get through. Boys! We'll stay here overnight. Tomorrow morning, if we wake up to rain, we'll turn back. If it's fair, we'll go on. Agreed? Boys, I'm going to pray like everything tonight for fair weather tomorrow.

And so we conclude Chapter 10 of Beautiful Upon the Mountains, the transcribed story of John and Isabel Kuhn. This is another in the series, Stories of Great Christians, produced by the Department of Broadcasting of the Moody Bible Institute in

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1: Hello there. I am a skeleton. Your skeleton.
2: Well, you're my bones then, right?
1: Yes, all of them that form me. Your skeleton.
2: Welcome to Nature Corner, Mr. Skeleton. What can you possibly teach us about science today?
1: How and why the great creator attached flesh to me?
2: Wow, that's important because it's gotta stick to you.
1: For sure.
2: Mr. Skeleton, what part of my flesh clings to you?
1: Just your muscles, Uncle Bob.
2: Okay, all of my muscles are attached to you?
1: All of your skeleton muscles are, Uncle Bob.
2: I see, just my skeleton muscles. You mean there are some muscles in my body that aren't attached to you, right?
1: Oh my, yes. There are 500 muscles inside of you that don't hook onto your bones.
2: How many muscles attached to you, Mr. Skeleton?
1: 104. 55 on the front side of your body and 49 on your backside.
2: Mm-hmm. And these 104 muscles are firmly anchored to you?
1: Yes, to me, your skeleton.
2: And that's why they're called skeletal muscles.
1: You got it. See, first, the great creator made your bones. Then he attached muscles to the bones. And then he put a layer of fat over the muscles. And finally, he designed three beautiful layers of skin on top of that.
2: Hey, thanks for explaining that, Mr. Skeleton. Because next week, we want to learn about that important layer of fat and the three layers of skin.
1: Sounds good. But for today, I'm going to tell the boys and girls why and how the master designer hooked muscles onto me.
2: Oh, that sounds educational. Let's answer the why question first, Mr. Skeleton.
1: Okay, Uncle Bob. If your maker had not hooked your muscles onto your bones, you couldn't move your bones.
2: You mean like my leg, feet, and toe bones?
1: Yes, you couldn't walk. See, your muscles get an electrical message from your brain that makes them get tight or loose.
2: Okay, the boys and girls understand that. When my leg muscles get tight or loose, they lift my leg bones and let me move. And?
1: Run, walk, jump, sit, stand, lie down, swim, and a lot of other things with your legs, feet, and toes.
2: Also, my shoulders, arms, hands, and fingers have muscles that are attached to your little bones, too, Mr. Skeleton.
1: And these muscles lift your arms, bend your elbows, and move your fingers.
2: So the reason why Christ the Creator attached my muscles to my bones is so they could move and do things.
1: For sure, Uncle Bob. Without your muscles hooked on to me, I'd be a motionless skeleton. You couldn't move.
2: For sure. Boy, that's interesting.
1: See, that's what happens to people who are paralyzed.
2: Yes, that's right.
1: No electrical signal can travel from their brain to their skeletal muscles because their spine has been damaged.
2: Okay, Mr. Skeleton, tell the boys and girls how these muscles are attached to you.
1: Uncle Bob, on any bone that moves, the Creator uses a tendon to hook the muscle to me.
2: Oh, a tendon is in between the muscle and the bone. I get it. Kind of like a bridge. I'm sure the boys and girls have heard about their Achilles tendon.
1: Right. That tendon hooks your heel bone to your leg muscle.
2: So any bone in you that moves is hooked onto a muscle through a tendon first.
1: You've got it.
2: Explain to the boys and girls what a tendon looks like, okay?
1: It's white and looks like a fiber rope that is twined.
2: So it's really a strong white cord.
1: Yes, and you're right about it being strong, Uncle Bob. The Creator made it stronger than any of my bones.
2: Wow. Tell the boys and girls how the tendon is attached to you, Mr. Skeleton.
1: When you were growing in your mommy's tummy, boys and girls, the great and wonderful Creator caused your muscles to shoot out a strong white cord.
2: And that was the tendon?
1: Yes. The tendon grew out of the muscle. It's strongly attached to it.
2: And the other end of the tendon grabbed a hold of you, Mr. Skeleton, right?
1: Yes. Now, while your body was developing, for example, the little muscles in your fingers shot out tiny tendons. And these tendons grabbed onto the finger bones, and they held on real tight.
2: Well, Mr. Skeleton, how could these tendons attach themselves to something so hard as bone?
1: Oh, Uncle Bob, because my intelligent designer put living cells in all of my bones. And as the tendon touches one of my bones, my osteoblast cells quickly cover the end of that tendon with special cells, and it becomes part of my bone.
2: And it sticks to you like super glue.
1: It sure does, and I do mean good.
2: Because those nice little osteoblast bone cells crawl all over the end of that tendon and pull it real close to you.
1: And the end of that tendon is cemented to my bone.
2: Can it ever break off, Mr. Skeleton?
1: Oh, yes, if you're in an accident.
2: Mm-mm. What happens then?
1: You hurt right there, and it's hard to move that bone without pain.
2: You bet. Does it grow back, though?
1: Sure. The great creator caused the osteoblast cells in that bone to reach out again and attach themselves to the tendon. And in a few weeks, it's all healed and as good as new.
2: Boy, that's fantastic how the creator, the Lord Jesus Christ, built you so you could reattach yourself to the tendon if it's ever pulled off.
1: Uncle Bob, that place where the tendon pulled off left a scar or a little lump on my bone.
2: Oh, Spaghetti-O, what happens now?
1: Don't worry. My wonderful maker took care of that.
2: Okay, explain it to us, Mr. S.
1: He put osteoclast cells in my bones, too.
2: Osteoclasts? They're different. What do they do?
1: Oh, they're the cleanup crew, those osteoclast cells are. They eat up that bump left by the tendon and clean up any mess where that tendon was broken.
2: And then the wonderful osteoblast cells lay down new bone cells and they attach themselves to the tendon.
1: Exactly the way it happens, Uncle Bob.
2: Now, are all muscles attached to you by tendons, Mr. Skeleton?
1: No, the muscles on your face do not have any tendons. See, the Creator caused them to grow directly onto your jaw and cheekbones.
2: Okay, the boys and girls might be interested in what causes growing pains. Could you help us?
1: Sure. Well, as their bodies grow taller and heavier, Uncle Bob, their bones are growing too.
2: Oh, you're right about that.
1: Well, sometimes they get what is known as growing pains, like you said. Now, see, the bones are growing longer and thicker, and they stretch the muscles a little as they're growing.
2: Mm-hmm. And that hurts a tad bit.
1: Sure, because remember, your skeletal muscles are attached to me.
2: Well, I'll never forget that, Mr. Skeleton. You've been a great teacher today.
1: And glad to rattle in here, Uncle Bob, and help you out today. See you later, boys and girls. Bye-bye.
2: There he goes. King David, Israel's famous ruler, talked about his bones one day. Listen, O God, my bones were not hidden from you when I was made in secret. I will give thanks to you, for I am fearfully and wonderfully made. David spoke about the Lord Jesus Christ, his creator, in Psalm 139, verses 14 and 15. Why don't you give thanks for your today, okay? If you're a believer in the Lord Jesus Christ, like King Jehoshaphat was, you've probably learned that there's usually danger in hanging around with the wrong people. Well, today King Jehoshaphat of Judah is traveling up to see wicked King Ahab, the king of northern Israel. Ahab is welcoming him into his palace now.
3: Well, Jehoshaphat, come on in, brother.
2: Thank you, Ahab. Nice to see you again.
3: You know it, man. Put it there.
2: Got a nice-looking palace.
3: Thank you. That's because we haven't had any wars lately. Haven't had to spend so much money.
4: Oh, you know, speaking of wars,
5: the city of Ramoth Gilead up there in Syria really belongs to us Israelites.
6: Well, you're right about that, Ahab. The Lord Jehovah promised that land to us.
5: But you know, Jehoshaphat, we're not doing anything to take it away from the king of Syria.
6: Yeah, you're right about that.
5: Will you go with me to fight against Ramoth Gilead? To conquer it?
6: Ahab, I am as you are, an Israelite. My people are your people. My horses, your horses.
5: But you didn't answer me. Will you go with me?
6: Ahab, first, I want to find out what God thinks about me going. I don't do anything unless I ask him about it first.
5: Oh, I think that's super great, Jehoshaphat. I always ask my prophets what I should do. Why don't you come with me? I'll call my 400 prophets and they'll help you.
2: So evil King Ahab called his 400 wicked religious prophets together.
7: O King Ahab, live forever! O King Jehoshaphat, live forever!
5: Thank you, beloved prophets. King Jehoshaphat has a question for you.
6: Men, before I do anything, I always ask God about it first. Are you prophets of the one true God?
8: Yes.
9: Yes. Yes. Yes. Yes. Yes. Yes. Yes. Yes.
6: Good
9: prophets.
6: Yes. All right, I'll ask you. Shall I go to war against Ramoth Gilead with King Ahab?
7: Yes. Go, Jehoshaphat. For the Lord will give Ramoth Gilead into the king's hand.
6: I'm not really sure about that.
5: Oh, Jehoshaphat, those are my prophets.
6: Ahab, isn't there a prophet of the Lord Jehovah here that we can ask the question to?
5: Well, there's this prophet Micaiah, but he always says bad things about me.
6: But you say he is a prophet of the Lord Jehovah?
5: There's no question about it, Jehoshaphat, I know.
6: All right, would you send for him, please?
5: All right, steward! Send for Micaiah!
10: Yes, Jehoshaphat, what can I answer for you?
6: Micaiah the prophet, should I go into battle with King Ahab to fight for Ramoth Gilead?
10: No.
6: If you go, there'll be a disaster.
7: Boo, Micaiah.
5: See, I told you he never says anything good about me.
6: I only speak what the Lord Jehovah tells me to speak.
11: What are you talking about, Micaiah?
6: We are the true prophets of God. You're lying.
5: Micaiah. As chief priest around here, I want to remind you never to say that again, and this slap in the face will remind you.
6: Very well, Zedekiah. But you'll find out. You'll find out the truth.
5: Put this man in prison, Sergeant, and feed him bread and water until I get back from Ramoth Gilead.
6: King Ahab, mark my word, you'll never get back from Ramoth Gilead. Never.
2: But the righteous King Jehoshaphat paid no attention to the true prophet Micaiah, and he went into battle with wicked King Ahab.
5: All right, now, Jehoshaphat, here's the way we're going in. Okay. I'm going to take my kingly robes off and put regular clothes on, but I want you to wear your kingly robes.
6: Well, I'll look like the king then.
5: Don't worry. It'll work out okay.
6: I'm not so sure, Ahab.
5: Oh, come on, Jehoshaphat, you can't leave me now.
2: As they went into battle, one of the soldiers of Ramoth Gilead spied them.
12: Hey, men! There's King Ahab!
13: Yeah. Yeah.
5: See you later, Jehoshaphat!
12: Whoa.
2: Wait, men. I'm not King Ahab.
5: You're King Jehoshaphat. What in the world are you doing here?
12: Hey, Sergeant! What? There goes King Ahab in his chariot! Come on! Get up and down!
13: Faster, man!
14: Can you get a shot at him yet, Captain?
5: Yeah, I think so. I'll draw an arrow and...
13: Good shot!
2: Wicked King Ahab was killed by an enemy arrow. The prophet Micaiah's words were right. I wonder how the godly King Jehoshaphat felt now. He almost got shot by running around with the wrong crowd. Okay, today's true story came from 1 Kings chapter 22. Now, how does this story apply to your life? Uncle Bob saying cheerio.
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3: Wilbur, Orville, sounds like your father just came home.
4: Oh, boy, wonder if he brought a present.
3: Oh, now, boys, you shouldn't expect him to bring you a present every time he comes back from a preaching trip.
4: We don't really expect him, Mother. We just like to get him.
3: Oh, I see. Well, you run out and see if you can help him while I finish up supper.
4: Okay, Mom. Come on, Orville. Hi, Daddy. Hey, Dad, need some help?
5: Oh, just finished. My goodness, boys, I declare you've grown an inch while I was gone. And it's just been a few weeks. By the way, I have a little surprise for you.
4: Where?
5: There.
4: Oh, what is it?
5: That was your surprise.
4: Hey, it can fly. What's it called, Daddy?
5: It's a helicopter.
4: A helicopter?
5: That's right. It was invented by a Frenchman named Pinot.
4: What makes it go, Daddy?
5: I don't really know, son. When you wind the two propellers up, the twisted rubber band gives it the power to fly. Maybe you boys can study and find out someday what really makes it work.
4: I think it cuts a hole in the air. Or maybe it just pushes the air aside, like a propeller on a boat pushes the water away. We're gonna figure this thing out.
5: Well, I'm going in to see your mother now. You boys can stay outside and fly your helicopter.
6: Hi, kids, this is Uncle Dan.
7: And I'm Aunt Carol. Hello to all you moms, dads, teens, and grandparents, too.
6: We're glad you're all with us today for part two of our story about the Wright brothers.
7: Now, you boys and girls who've played with a toy helicopter might be wondering why Orville and Wilbur didn't seem to know what it was. After all, you've not only played with toy helicopters, you've seen real ones, and maybe you've even taken a ride in one.
6: But at the time our story took place, there were no helicopters or airplanes. As a matter of fact, many intelligent men emphatically declared that it was physically impossible for man ever to build a heavier-than-air machine that would fly.
7: Fortunately, there were a few individuals who were optimistic. They were intrigued by the air and its properties, like Orville and Wilbur.
6: These two brothers who sold and repaired bicycles for a living set out to prove that man could build a machine that would carry him through the air.
7: So listen now as we bring you the thrilling story of these pioneers of aviation, which we call Partners in Flight.
8: Orville and Wilbur Wright had been interested in flying for as long as they could remember. As small boys, they designed and built their own kites. A toy helicopter their father brought back from one of his preaching trips fascinated them for weeks. And as they grew older, they read articles and books written by Lilienthal, Chanute, Langley, and others about the science of flight. As young men, the two brothers performed carefully planned experiments, trying to solve the problems of flight. Then one afternoon in 1896, Orville burst into the bicycle shop with a copy of the daily newspaper.
9: Hey, Will, look what's in today's paper.
10: You mean there's some news today?
9: Oh, this is worse than news. Read it.
10: Lilienthal killed. The famous and controversial Otto Lilienthal was killed yesterday when the so-called glider he was riding crashed to the ground. This should prove to all sensible people that flying is for the birds. Man should keep his feet on the ground. I wonder what happened.
9: It says later in the article he was trying out a new glider he had made. He started out in a perfect glide, but then something happened to his air current and he couldn't control the glider and he crashed. Now people seem more certain than ever that man will never fly.
10: And that's just why we've got to keep studying and experimenting. Remember what Lilienthal said in that one article we read about how he hoped his work would incite others to take up the problems of flight. We've got to show them it can be done.
9: And what makes you so certain we can do it? Remember that toy helicopter we had as kids? When we tried to make a larger one, it wouldn't fly at all.
10: Yes, but we've learned a lot since then, and we'll learn more. We'll make a machine that will fly.
8: Although earning a living in their bicycle shop kept the Wright brothers plenty busy, they spent every minute they could designing and testing different types of wings. Then, after months, yes, even years of experimenting, they felt they were ready to begin work on a man-carrying glider by late summer 1900.
10: You know, Orv, we're ready to try out our glider. But where? There's no place around here.
9: Yeah, people really think we're crazy.
10: It's not that so much. We need the right kind of winds and no trees to get tangled up in.
9: And don't forget, soft ground to land on. Say, I have an idea. Why don't we write the U.S. Weather Bureau and see if they have any suggestions? They ought to be able to help us if anybody can. What's in the mail today? Anything of interest?
10: Not much. A couple of letters for Father, magazine, advertisement for bicycles, bills. Hey, here it is. A reply from the U.S. Weather Bureau.
9: What's it say?
10: Gentlemen, enclosed are the reports on wind conditions you requested. I hope this information will be of help to you in your experiments. Sincerely...
9: Let's take a look at that report. Goodness, all these places are in the West. Isn't there any place closer to home where we can go?
10: Hey, here's one. Kitty Hawk, North Carolina. Average wind velocity just about right. Temperature not bad. And lots of sand for soft landings.
9: Yeah, but who ever heard of Kitty Hawk? Where is it? I'd like to know a little bit more about the place before we go.
10: All right. Let's get out a map and find out where it is. We'll investigate a little. If it's what we want, it'll sure beat going clear out west.
8: Orville and Wilbur learned that Kitty Hawk was an isolated little hamlet on a remote stretch of sandy beach along the Atlantic Ocean in North Carolina. About a mile from the community, which boasted a postmaster and about 20 houses, were the Kitty Hawk life-saving station and a government weather bureau. It was decided that Wilbur would go alone to set up camp and assemble the glider, while Orville would stay in Dayton to take care of things at the bicycle shop, later joining his brother. On September 9th, 1900, Wilbur arrived at Elizabeth City, North Carolina, the railroad station nearest his destination, with his strange-looking baggage.
10: Oh, excuse me, sir. Sorry.
11: Better watch where you're going with those long poles. Must be quite a tent you have there.
10: Could you tell me how to get to Kitty Hawk?
11: Kitty Hawk? I never heard of the place. Are you sure it's around here?
10: Quite sure.
11: Sorry, I can't help you. But have a good camping trip anyway.
10: You didn't have the heart to tell him this is a glider and not a tent I'm carrying. There goes the train. Now if I could only find somewhere to get where I want to go. Excuse me, madam, but could you tell me how to get to Kitty Hawk?
12: Oh, land sakes, no, I never heard of the place. But you better be careful, because you're going with those poles or you'll run into somebody.
10: I'll try. Doesn't anybody know where the place is? Pardon me, sir. Have you ever heard of a place called Kitty Hawk?
13: Yeah, seems though I have. I think it's out across the sound, fairly near Roanoke Island.
10: Could you tell me how to get there?
13: A boat goes out to Roanoke Island once a week. It shouldn't be too much trouble finding a way from there to Kitty Hawk.
10: It sounds great. When does the next boat leave?
13: Oh, left yesterday. I'll see you around.
10: Yeah, thanks. I can't waste 6 whole days sitting around here waiting for another boat to leave. Maybe there'll be a fishing boat down at the docks that'll take me over.
8: Down at the waterfront, Wilbur found several boats, but none of the boatmen showed any interest in making the 40-mile trip out to Kitty Hawk. Then he met a salty old captain, Israel Perry.
14: Say there, mister.
15: Yeah? What'd you say? I can't hear you.
14: Ever hear of a place called Kitty Hawk?
15: Kitty Hawk? Oh, sure. I used to live there.
10: Know anybody going over? I'm looking for a ride.
15: I reckon I could probably get you there. And nothing much else to do.
10: And that little boat?
15: The big boat. I just use this little one to get me to shore from the schooner.
10: When can we leave?
8: The next morning at daybreak, Wilbur and Perry left the wharf behind them and started out to where the schooner was anchored. Not far from shore, Wilbur discovered a startling fact.
10: Hey, Captain, this boat's leaking.
15: Yeah? There's a bucket. Bail it out.
10: This thing's leaking like a sieve. Can you help?
15: I gotta keep the motor running. Just bail faster.
10: Are you sure this boat is safe?
15: Oh, quit your worrying. Whoa, it's a lot safer than that big boat.
8: Wilbur soon learned that any misgivings he might have had about the big boat were amply justified. An hour or so after they boarded the schooner and headed for Kitty Hawk, a storm blew down upon them.
15: Quite a gale we got blowing here.
10: You can say that again. No, don't. Here, Perry, help me fasten this stuff down.
15: Oh, sure glad I got you along to help. Nasty roll out here in the sea.
10: Help, I'm doing all the work. You're not doing a thing.
15: That's what I mean. Oh, there's a little cove up ahead a ways. Maybe we can make it up there and wait out the storm in quieter waters.
10: If we make it that far. Here, tighten these ropes.
15: Oh, watch out. Look, there goes the sail.
8: Somehow, Wilbur managed to steer the straining schooner to the sheltered area of the cove, where they waited until the storm subsided. It was afternoon of the next day before the weather became suitable for continuing the voyage. Finally, that night, they anchored in Kitty Hawk Bay, and the next morning, Wilbur unloaded his baggage and went to the home of the postmaster, Bill Tate, the most prominent citizen of the village.
10: Hello, I'm Wilbur Wright.
16: Oh, come in, come in. We've been expecting you ever since we got your letter saying you'd chosen Kitty Hawk for your experiments. By the way, how'd you get here? How's your trip? All set for the experiments?
17: Land sakes, Bill Tate. Give the poor man a chance to talk. Won't you sit down and have something hot to drink?
10: Thanks, Mrs. Tate. Anything will be appreciated.
16: Now, tell me, how'd you get over here from Elizabeth City? Not too many boats come this way.
10: Well, not too many people even know where this place is. But then I found this man, Perry.
17: Not Israel Perry.
16: Oh.
17: It's a wonder you made it in that leaky tub of his.
10: The fact of the matter is, we almost didn't. We ran into this storm, and I thought, sure, that schooner was going to bust right in two.
17: I hear that boat's a filthy mess. Was the food fit to eat?
10: I don't know.
17: You mean you haven't eaten anything since you left Elizabeth City?
10: Just a little jar of jelly my sister packed in my suitcase.
17: Well, you sit right there. I'm going to whip you up a breakfast such as you never had. Griddle cakes and eggs and grits are works. Can't have a guest of ours starving.
8: Wilbur accepted the hospitality of Mr. and Mrs. Tate and stayed at their home until Orville arrived 3 weeks later. Wilbur met him at the docks.
9: Boy, this place is sure out in the sticks. Thought I'd never find my way out here.
10: Yeah, but it's perfect. Not a tree for miles. Good-sized dunes that we can take off from, and well, the weather's been perfect ever since I arrived.
9: Now, how's the glider coming?
10: Slow, but it won't take long to finish up now that you're here to help. But what's news back home? How's the shop going?
9: Oh, everything's about the same. Charlie's really taken a hold at the shop. He's got a good head on his shoulders. He'll keep things going all right while we're gone.
8: The Wrights set up camp near a big sand dune about half a mile away from the Tate home. Working together, they soon had the glider assembled and ready to try.
10: Well, Orv, today's the big day. We try our glider.
9: I don't know about that.
10: What do you mean?
9: Haven't you been outside yet? No wind.
10: Impossible! There's got to be a wind, 15 miles an hour worth.
9: No, sorry about that, Will. But if there was a tree out there, this wind wouldn't even shake a leaf.
10: Well, at least you have to admit we have wind today. Plenty of it.
9: Yep. Wind velocity, 60 miles an hour.
10: First not enough wind, then too much. Guess what it's doing today?
9: I can hear it. Rain. If we don't get some cooperation from the weather pretty soon, we won't have time for many flights. We can't just abandon the cycle shop. It has to get us money for these experiments.
10: I know what you mean. Oh, well, guess we'll just have to take advantage of the good days as they come along.
8: But they didn't have to wait many more days before the weather cleared and the winds were just right.
16: Hey, good morning there, Wilbur, Orville. Nice day today, isn't it?
10: Sure is, Mr. Tate. Perfect.
9: Just what we've been waiting for.
16: Yeah, I thought probably you'd be dragging that thing out here today. Need any help? Mrs. wants to clean house this morning. She told me to

0: Help you. There, we made it.
1: I wish someone would invent an easier way of getting this monster up this hill.
0: Well, there she is, all ready to go. Who's gonna be first?
1: You go first. You're older.
0: No, you go.
2: Watch, flip a coin.
0: Good idea. Heads, it's Orville. Tails, me. Okay, Mr. Tate, you flip it.
2: Mm-hmm. Heads.
0: Orville, hurry up and get on that thing. Time's a-wasting.
2: Now, what do I do?
0: You take that rope there on that side, and I'll take this one. When Orville gets ready, we'll start running down the hill, pulling the glider just like we're trying to fly a kite. If all goes well, the wind will lift it up into the air, and it will glide along for a little while. Get it?
2: I think so.
0: All right. Ready, Orv?
1: Yep, let's go.
0: Okay. One, two, three, go!
1: Hey, look! Look, I'm flying!
3: Wilbur and Mr. Tate continued running along, holding onto the ropes until the glider was about 8 feet off the ground. Then they let go. The glider went beautifully for about 100 feet. Then a gust of wind caught it.
0: He's stalled. He's gonna crash just like Lilienthal. Watch out, Orv! Pull the cords! Pull!
4: We'll find out if Orville survived in just a moment. But first, we just gotta tell you that if you're enjoying today's historical story, we know you'll enjoy our series on Abraham Lincoln.
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4: 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Puzzles, quizzes, pictures.
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4: But right now, let's get back to our story, Partners in Flight.
0: Steady, Orv. Pull the cords. Man, you're doing great. You came out of that perfectly. There he goes again. Watch out! He's stalled. He's gonna crash just like Lilienthal. Watch out, Orv. Pull the cords. Pull. Do something.
3: Orville was desperately trying to do something, but nothing helped. The glider seemed to stop in midair, then it crashed to the ground.
0: Look out! Orv, are you all right? Are you hurt?
1: I don't think so, but I have news for whoever said that the sand would be soft to land on. Help me out of this tangled mess.
0: What happened anyhow? Things were going great.
1: I can't figure it out. The wing controls were working beautifully. Then all of a sudden, whammo, down she came.
2: Oh, you never get me on one of those things. I sure thought you were a goner.
1: I guess it's just one of those chances we have to take. You know, Will, I think we ought to make a vow that we'll never go up together. That way, if something does happen, one of us will be left to carry on our experiments.
0: Good idea. But now we'd better get this thing repaired and see if we can figure out what happened.
2: You mean you're going to keep on experimenting even after this? This accident?
0: Well, Mr. Tate, I guess you'd say we've got this flying business in our blood.
3: Later that night, Orville lay awake thinking about what had happened that afternoon. Suddenly, he jumped out of bed.
1: That's it! I've got it! Hey, Will, wake up! Wake up! I think I've got to figure it out.
0: Be quiet. Can't you let a fellow sleep?
1: I think I know what happened this afternoon.
0: You mean with the glider?
1: Yeah, look. The wing controls were working perfectly, but the tail rudder's rigid. Now, if we just make the rudder movable also, it can work with the wings instead of against them. Get it?
0: I sure do. Where in the world have we left our brains all this time?
1: Oh, you know what Dad says. Every problem is simple, once you know the solution.
0: Come on, let's get busy. We can sleep later. Let's get a new tire.

0: More experiments, then back to Dayton. In 1901 and 2, two more trips to Kitty Hawk with their gliders, each time learning more about the secrets of flight. At last, they felt they were ready to begin working on a power-driven flying machine. Finally, in September 1903, another trip to Kitty Hawk, this time taking with them all the components necessary to assemble a flying machine.
1: Let's give this motor a try before we attach the propellers and shafts. See if it still works.
2: Okay, here goes. There she is, purring like a kitten.
1: Looks and sounds great. You turn it off. Now we'll attach the propellers.
2: Okay, start up the motor again and see if it'll still turn these propellers.
1: Here goes.
2: Oh, now what happened? Can't you keep it running?
1: Look, wise guy, I can do just as much... Hey, what's this? This propeller shaft's all twisted around.
2: And this cross arm's broken loose, too.
1: Apparently they couldn't take the strain when the motor backfired.
2: Oh, now what are we gonna do?
1: We'll just have to send them back to Dayton and have Charlie make us some stronger ones.
0: About 6 weeks later, the new shafts, made of larger and heavier tubing, arrived from Dayton. The next day, as they were intently working on the new propeller shafts, Orville happened to glance at the sky.
2: Hey, Will, look at that sky. Looks like a real storm blowing in.
1: And how? Wind's already whipping up. We'd better hurry and get this stuff inside.
0: Moments later, the storm hit with all its fury.
2: Can you beat that? Just when we're ready to try again.
1: Put these towels around that window. Water's pouring in. Now help me get this door closed before we float away. There, I'll hold it. You get that board over there and prop it up against it.
2: The roof, it's tearing away.
3: Water's pouring in.
0: The next morning, Mr. Tate came to their storm-battered camp.
4: Good morning. Thought I'd better come up and see if you survived the storm.
1: It was a rough one, all right.
4: Yeah, we get them like that around here this time of year. Boys out at the weather station say we're going to have bad weather for next 10 days or so.
2: Oh, thanks, Mr. Tate. You're real encouraging.
4: Well, just to make up for the bad weather, why don't you come on down to the house for dinner? Wife's worried silly that you're not eating right.
1: Well, we'd be much obliged, Mr. Tate. See you about noon.
0: Finally, on November 28th, the weather cleared, and they were able to test their engine again. But this time, as they examined it closely...
1: Can you beat that? Look at this. One of these new shafts has developed a flaw. See this crack?
2: Oh, no. Here we are in no man's land, and it takes 3 weeks to get stuff back to Dayton.
1: At the rate we're going, we won't even be home by Christmas.
2: Look, why don't I take this shaft back to Dayton myself and get a new one? It'd be sure faster than trusting it to the Turtle Express service they have between here and there.
1: What are you waiting for, man? Get going. Maybe we can still make it by Christmas.
0: Orville returned to camp on December 11th, bringing with him not only the new propeller shafts, but a newspaper as well.
2: Oh, have I got news for you. Look at this. Langley claims his airplane flew. It took off from a boat out in the middle of the Potomac River, and it flew right into the water.
1: They call that flying. We've been doing better than that for the past 3 years with our gliders.
2: He claims now that a flying machine isn't really practical.
1: Well, I happen to think it can be. Now let's get to work on it.
0: For the next couple of days, they waited for suitable weather. Finally, they could stand the suspense no longer. There was very little wind, but they decided to try taking off from the side of the hill by their camp. According to a prearranged plan, they put a signal on one of the sheds for the men from the life-saving station less than a mile away to come over to help and watch. As soon as the five men were there, Wilbur climbed onto the wings and Orville started the engine.
5: Are you ready?
1: All set.
5: Then let her go.
0: Wilbur pulled back the lever that released the plane and it started moving. Then it left the ground and glided to a stop at the foot of the hill. Orville rushed down to the machine and Wilbur.
2: Well, at least it left the ground.
1: Yeah, so did our gliders. That was no better than Langley. We can't call that flying.
2: Well, at least you didn't get wet when you landed.
1: Nope. But we're just going to have to wait for more wind.
0: It was cold and windy on December 17th, but they were determined to try their machine again, this time taking off from level ground. And this time, Orville climbed onto the wings and Wilbur started the engine.
1: Are you ready?
5: All set!
1: Then let her go!
0: Orville pulled back the lever that released the plane, and it started moving. Slowly at first, then faster. After a 40-foot run, the plane lifted from the ground.
5: He's up!
3: He's up!
5: Oh, he's up!
3: Oh,
0: the plane rose to about 10 feet and was in the air for 12 seconds when a sudden gust of wind ended the flight 120 feet from where it began.
5: We did it! Will, we did it! We really did it!
1: We can actually fly!
2: And I didn't go downhill and I didn't land in the water. I actually flew in the air!
1: Get out of the way. I want to have a try at this thing now.
0: December 17th, 1903. This was the first time in the history of the world that a man had ridden on a machine which raised itself by its own power into the air in full flight. Orville and Wilbur Wright continued designing and building bigger and better airplanes, but they always remembered that first flight at Kitty Hawk. This was the beginning of aviation. No other invention in history has so quickly revolutionized life throughout the world. This was truly a supreme achievement by Orville and Wilbur Wright, partners in flight.
6: We want to let you know that we have many other stories available about famous people who've made a positive difference, as did Abraham Lincoln and as did Orville and Wilbur Wright. And we know from all the letters you kids sent us that you love the stories.
7: But moms and dads, do you know that in addition to being great entertainment, teachers and homeschooling parents tell us that our dramatized stories make history come alive for their kids?
6: They're kind of like that proverbial spoonful of sugar that makes the medicine go down. Kids love listening to the exciting stories and just learn their history painlessly in the process.
7: And to make a great thing even better, we've developed activity books to go along with many of our albums.
6: That's right. For example, we've mentioned before that we have a very popular 12-CD album called The Heritage of Our Country,
7: which contains stories about Thomas Edison, Alexander Graham Bell, Booker T. Washington, the Wright brothers, Benjamin Franklin, just to name a few.
6: Well, we also offer a 3-ring binder full of activities keyed to each story.
7: There are puzzles, coloring pages, quizzes, hidden pictures, and all sorts of fun things that kids just love to do that expand the learning experience.
6: And you adults will appreciate the separate teacher's guide, which comes in the front pocket of the binder.
7: It not only has story descriptions, but it has the answers to all the quizzes and puzzles for your convenience.
6: And now we'd like to introduce you to several other historical albums. Our classic album number 7 chronicles the lives of famous people from around the world.
7: Our Great Stories series, albums 2, 3, 5, 7, and 10, are all historical. The other Great Stories albums contain a mixture of historical and true life adventures.
6: You'll meet Sacagawea, Robert E. Lee, Paul Revere, Teddy Roosevelt, and many others. And again, activity books are available for some of these albums.
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6: Well, I, for one, am glad that Orville and Wilbur didn't give up. I love to fly.
7: Me too. But you do know what happened when the boy threw the clock out the window, don't you?
6: I do believe time flew, Uncle Dan.
7: I'll say it did, Aunt Carol. So goodbye, everyone.
6: So long for now.
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6: This is Aunt Carol
7: and Uncle Dan saying,
6: goodbye, everyone.
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0: Well, hello there. It's good to have you back. You're always welcome here at Lamplighter Theatre. On our last visit...
1: Say, Tip, I hear you turned a parson last night.
2: Did you? I prayed in the meeting, if that's what you mean.
1: Oh, well, what did you pray for? Come, let us know.
2: Well, I prayed for you, Will.
1: Yeah. Wait, for me?
2: For all of you.
1: Well, that's clever, certainly. Well, we should get to class.
2: Hello, everyone.
3: Hi, Tip.
2: Well, look at this place. So nice and bright and shiny and clean.
4: Your sister's been busy.
2: Why, Kitty Lewis, you did all this? Looks as nice here as it does at Howard's.
3: Minister Holbrook told me true. I guess I've pleased Jesus today. I feel so.
2: Well done, Kat.
5: Is there anyone here tonight who wants us to pray for him? Let him stand.
1: Howard, what are you doing?
6: I do.
1: What?
7: Howard, my son.
6: I want to be a real Christian. Pray for me, please.
7: I will. Thank you, God. Thank you.

0: Good morning, boys. Please take your seats. As you all know, we're entering final examination week. You've all been working hard, and I'm certain each one of you will do your best. Let's begin. Edward, you're first.
1: Yeah.
0: Give 9 rules for the use of capital letters.
1: Number 1, capitalize the beginnings of all sentences. Number 2, capitalize all proper names.
0: Nicely done. Now, spell rhythm and use it in a sentence.
1: R-H-Y-T-H-M. Songs have melody and rhythm.
0: Name the mountain ranges of North America.
1: The Rocky Mountains, the Sierra Nevada Mountains, the Cascade Range, the Adirondack Mountains.
0: Grammar. Thomas Jones and Edward Lewis, top of class. Orthography. Edward Lewis, top of class. U.S. History. Edward Lewis, top of class.
2: Of course.
3: Tip, nice work. All that study has paid off.
2: Thanks, Howard. Boy, it's strange to be sitting here. I'm so used to fishing on examination day.
3: Well, keep it up and you'll be joining us in the advanced classes next term.
2: I don't know about that. I still have math to do. And math is my weakest subject.
3: Hey, you'll do fine.
0: Ready, Edward?
1: Yes, sir.
0: Good. Please go to the board and solve the following problem using long division. 31 divided by 9. Please show your work.
2: Come on, Tip. You can do this. You haven't missed one question all morning. Only a couple minutes left in the exams and you'll be finished. Why is my hand trembling? What's the matter? The remainder's too large. No, it's too small. No, it's... I don't know what it is.
3: They're laughing at you. Where's the mistake?
0: Edward, don't get excited. Look at your remainder closely. Take the first figures of divisor and remainder, 9 and 31, how many times? That'll help you.
2: Oh, thank you. That helps. That doesn't help at all. I can't... 9 and 31? 9 and 31. How many times? How many times?
4: 7.
2: 7? Yeah, 7. 7 times.
5: 7. He said 7.
0: No, Edward, I'm sorry. Time's up.
2: No. Ugh.
6: Hey, it was too bad, Tip. You'd have had it in a minute more.
7: I would have had it if it weren't for Ellis.
6: Me?
7: You heard me, you mean scamp.
6: Ellis, what'd you do?
7: Nothing! You distracted me on purpose, and you know it.
8: What?
6: What does he mean, Ellis?
8: I have no idea. I wasn't even paying any attention to him.
7: Liar! And you, a minister's son.
8: Take care, Tip Lewis.
9: There he is, the big flubber.
6: Quiet, Bob Turner.
9: Such a big scholar, but he can't even get a simple multiplication problem.
7: How would you know? You don't know a single line of the multiplication table. It was division anyways.
9: Shame, ain't it? And just when he had spelled his lessons all so nice and had his face washed and hair combed so pretty.
7: If you say another word, I'll knock you down and thrash you within an inch of your life. You hear me?
9: Touchy, touchy. Mustn't cry now to spoil its face. Poor little fella.
7: Bob Turner!
6: Tip!
9: Whoa! Ain't that nice? Using the Lord's name like that. And you're supposed to be so holy. Guess you're not so holy after all, huh? Welcome back, Tip Lewis. Welcome back where you belong.
6: Tip.
7: Leave me alone. Leave me alone.
9: You can run, but you can't hide.
8: There's your wonderful boy who's so changed and loves to preach at us. I'm sure I never used an oath like that, no matter how angry I've gotten.
6: Be quiet, Ellis.
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2: How could I? How could I have done such a thing?
12: Tip?
2: Go away, Kitty.
12: No, I won't.
2: Kitty?
12: I heard some of the boys talking, Tip, about you, what you said. In fact, it's about all anyone is talking about.
2: I don't know how it could have happened. I don't. Ever since I learned to pray, I've been afraid of that sin. Afraid I might forget and go back to my old ways. I used to pray every day that the Lord would keep me from swearing. But then I felt so sure I'd never do it again.
12: You stopped praying for help?
2: Yeah.
12: I've been watching you these past few weeks, Tip. You worked hard, poring over your spelling book and your geography book and your arithmetic book.
2: Of course I did. I wanted to pass.
12: But in all that study time, I never once saw you open up your lamp.
2: Oh.
12: You always read it every morning and night before. But lately...
2: How could I be so dumb? No wonder I messed up. I was so busy studying, I didn't even pray today of all days. How could I forget?
12: Well, you have time right now.
2: Now?
12: Of course.
2: No, not after what I just did.
12: But isn't there a verse that says if we confess our sins, he's faithful to forgive us, no matter what we do?
2: How'd you know that verse?
12: I've been listening. At church, and to you when you read.
2: And now here you are quoting me the words from my own lamp. You're something, Kitty Lewis.
12: And you're wasting time. I'll leave you to it.
2: Oh, Lord. Thank you for my sister. Oh, I'm sorry for what I did. So sorry. I don't have an excuse. Please just forgive me. Please. Mr. Burroughs?
13: What is it, Edward?
2: I wonder if I could talk to the class before exams today.
13: This is highly irregular. Hadn't you better wait until recess?
2: I'm afraid if I wait till noon, I shan't do it at all. It won't take long.
13: Very well. Scholars, Edward Lewis says he has something of importance to say to you before we begin. Please attend. Edward?
2: Thank you, sir. I suppose you all know what I did yesterday. I swore, and I did worse than that. I used the Lord's name in vain. I just want to tell you all that I'm sorry.
1: I didn't think I'd ever be so wicked again, and I feel more awful about it than you can imagine. But I don't want you to think that I don't love Jesus anymore, because I do, more than ever. And he's gonna help me start again. That's all.
13: Boys, what God has forgiven, I'm sure no scholar of mine will mention again. Take your seat, Edward.
1: Yes, sir. I'm sorry, Bob. Here.
9: Don't mention it.
7: Tip?
1: Ah, Alice.
7: You need to know that you made a blunder yesterday when you said I distracted you on purpose.
1: Did I?
7: Yes. Mr. Burroughs gave me a problem to work through, and I hadn't the slightest notion of getting your attention and giving you the wrong answer. But upon reflection, I can see how you came to think so.
1: Wait, how?
7: I just arrived at the answer, 7, which I said out loud. I realize now I shouldn't have done that while you were working on your problem, but I honestly didn't think I said it loud enough for you to hear me.
1: Why didn't you tell me this yesterday?
7: You didn't give me the chance. Whatever you may think of me, I'm not in the habit of misconduct, nor being told that I am. So I wasn't prepared with an answer.
1: It's true. I didn't give you the chance. I was mad, and I just banged off before anybody could say anything. I might have known you didn't do such a thing. It ain't like you. I'm sorry, Alice.
7: Well, as long as we both understand each other now.
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1: Is it here yet?
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6: Gentlemen, our exams are at an end. I know you're all anxious to find out the results. Before that happens, though, Howard has come to me with a proposition. I'll let him speak for himself. Howard?
7: Thank you, sir. You all witnessed Tip's examination yesterday, and I think we know how hard he's worked. Now, I think anyone would agree that had he not been distracted, he could have solved that problem. Does anyone think otherwise? Good. Now, I say we give him a second chance. I spoke with Mr. Burroughs, and he's left the decision to us. So, gentlemen, I ask each of you here who agrees to stand up. Ellis? Ellis?
6: It would appear to be unanimous. Edward, to the board. Solve problem 42 on page 51.
8: Yes, sir. Lord, help me. (212/9). 9 goes into 21 two times. 9 times 2 is 18. 32 minus 27 is 5. Answer, 212/9 is 23, remainder 5.
6: Well done, Everett. Boys, boys. I think it's safe to say that among all the pupils, no one has made more rapid or astonishing progress than Edward Lewis. Here is the roll of honor for this school year, those who passed the entire examination without making an error. In alphabetical order, they are Willard Bailey, Ellis Holbrook, Harvey Jennings, and Edward Lewis. I want each of you to remember, mercy triumphs over judgment.

0: Morning, Mr. Minturn. Got a meat delivery here for you from Mr. Dewey.
1: Edward, just the fellow I want to see. I need to talk to you.
0: Yes, sir. Only I can't talk too long. I have more deliveries to make.
1: I'll be brief. First, I want to congratulate you on making the role of honor.
0: Oh, thank you, sir. I owe it all to Howard, though. That was a very kind thing he did for me.
1: I'm glad to hear that, Tip. So, is this all you're going to do with yourself now that school's out? Deliver meat?
0: not just that. Whatever my hand finds to do, I plan on doing with all my might.
1: Ecclesiastes 9:10. Very nice. And you fully decided to keep on at school in the fall?
0: Oh, yes, sir.
1: Well, I thought likely, since your father's laid up, you'd be hunting for steady work.
0: Oh, well,

0: I don't know of a place in this town where I could get steady work. And even if there was, I'm after an education now.
1: I see. It's just that my brother is visiting from Albany. He owns one of the most reputable stores in Albany and keeps a great many clerks.
0: Oh.
1: He told me last night if I could find a boy who was honest and industrious, he'd take him home, pay his fare, and treat him well. I thought of you right away.
0: Who?
1: I told my brother that you were true as steel and a hard worker. But then, if you're going to keep on at school, that's all for naught.
0: Yes, thank you for your good opinion of me. But I'm after an education, for certain. Thank you all the same. Here's your meat. Bye now.
1: Good night.
0: I don't know. It probably is time I start to work. As poor as we are. Mother's sewing is the only steady income we have now. And she works hard day and night to keep us fed. Father's growing weaker every day. His cough's getting worse. Kitty ought to be in school. But she can't do that because Mother needs her to run the house. And me, they're strapping strong son and brother, not lifting a finger to help. But I do so want an education. Lord, help me know what to do.

0: Our scripture passage for tonight's prayer meeting is from the Gospel of Mark, chapter 16. And when the Sabbath was past, Mary Magdalene and Mary, the mother of James and Salome, had brought sweet spices that they might come and anoint him. And very early in the morning, the first day of the week, they came unto the sepulchre at the rising of the sun. And they said among themselves, "Who shall roll away the stone?" And when they looked, they saw that the stone was rolled away, for it was very great. Who shall roll away the stone? I wonder how many of us have asked that question. We see things ahead of us that are so big, obstacles so huge and seemingly immovable, we want to give up. That's just what those precious women in the scripture thought. And yet, God had already taken care of the problem even before they arrived. The power of the risen Christ clears every obstacle lying between us and the life he wants for us. The risen Christ rolls away every stone, even before we ask, if we will but put our faith and trust in him. What stones need to be moved in your life? Let's pray.
1: That's it. Minister Holbrook hit it right on the head. Jesus moves stones. Oh, Lord, increase my faith. I want to serve you, to get an education, to be your minister. But I know what I need to do now. Remove the stones, Lord, I pray. The stones from my mind and heart. Roll them away. Your will be done.
2: Mr. Minturn?
3: Yes, Edward.
2: When is your brother going home?
3: Next Monday.
2: Well, I've been praying, and I think it'd be best if I take the work and go along with them.
3: Are you sure?
2: I need to talk to Father, but yes.
3: Oh, this is wonderful news. I'll tell him. He'll be very pleased.
2: Yes, sir.
3: I know this was a difficult decision for you. You know, you remind me of a young man I used to go to school with. He told me once, "The world has yet to see what God can do with a man fully committed to him." With God's help, he aimed to be that man. I think you're headed in that direction.
2: Thank you, sir. For everything.
3: You are most welcome. Well, I should be getting home.
2: What happened to that man?
3: He became a great evangelist. Someday, you might read of him. D.L. Moody. Good night.
2: Good night.
1: The world has yet to see what God can do.

0: 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And your host, John Reese Davis.
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2: Oh, you're in for it now, Ed. I pity you, boyo. I really do.
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2: You don't know?
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2: Only that Mr. Minton's pink of a perfect and altogether amazing son, Ray, has just got home from university, what? You'll know when you meet him. I wouldn't be in your shoes for a silver dollar.
1: I'm your host, John Reese Davis. 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
2: 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If you stay on the trails and stick with me, there's adventures to be had there too.
1: Insight for Living is proud to present Paws and Tails.
3: There is an incredible amount of risk here on the part of my company. A risk that we are in no way extending to the town of Wildwood.
4: Howdy, and welcome to Wildwood. We're sitting in on a town council meeting. Mr. Rockler, well, that's him talking right now. He has his attorneys, Franklin O. Peterson and Theo Brown. Of course, that's CJ's dad. Rockler's presenting his vision for the future of Wildwood.
3: And it begins with the old Collins Mine. That mine shaft goes more than one-third of the way into the mountain. I will blast and dig the rest of the way through. When it is completed, we will have a train line that will go through the base of the mountain, getting to the rest of the region in 2 hours. Instead of going around the mountain and taking 2 days. With my tunnel, Wildwood will become the best shipping and transportation center on the coast. We will become bigger than Fonterra. Well, thank you very much, Mr. Rockler. You and your associates have painted a very bright picture for us. And I'm sure I speak for the rest of the council when I say thank you for choosing our town.
5: I wouldn't be so quick to speak for the rest of the council on that particular matter, Mayor Boggs.
3: You have an objection, Officer Hunt?
5: Not an objection so much as a concern. A concern that the people of Wildwood don't realize what these changes will mean for their community.
6: Boggs, I can answer that out of please.
3: Go ahead, Mr. Peterson.
7: In this case, the changes will mean progress and economic opportunity. Now, who in their right mind could be against that?
6: I am.
5: Well, Mr. Peterson, you and I both know there's two sides to every coin. Progress and opportunity can be wonderful things, but they also have their own kind of risks. And the people of the town, they can't be for or against something if they don't know what's going on.
6: Meaning?
5: More folks probably would have been at this public meeting today if they'd have known what was going to be discussed.
3: Officer Hunt, are you implying that we purposely kept the agenda of this meeting a secret?
5: If what's going on in these plans just starts happening, people, voters, might just think that you all pulled a fast one on them behind their backs.
3: Officer Hunt, what are you suggesting?
8: Gentlemen!
3: What is it, Theo?
8: I think there's a simple solution to this. We'll call a town meeting. We'll make sure it's well publicized so that everyone will know that what's going to be discussed will affect them. Mr. Rockler, Mr. Peterson, and myself will lay out our plans at the meeting, and we'll address any concerns the town may have.
5: That sounds like a reasonable compromise, Theo.
3: What do you say, Mr. Rockler?
6: I can answer that.
3: Hold on, Peterson. I think Theo has come up with a reasonable compromise. I agree.
9: Very well. The town meeting will take place in 3 weeks. This meeting is adjourned.
6: Brown, what is wrong with you?
8: I beg your pardon?
6: A town meeting? You're here to oversee contracts. When I want your input, I'll ask for it. Don't do anything like this again.
8: Mr. Peterson, making the town hate us won't do anybody any good.
6: Listen, Brown.
3: That's enough, Peterson. Theo did the right thing. We do want to be friends with the town. Besides, when they see what we've planned, who could be against it? Walk with me, Theo.
8: Yes, sir.
10: Well, well.
6: What do you want, Yusuf?
10: This is an unexpected turn of events.
6: Not to worry. Not to worry. Everything is under control.
10: I certainly hope so, Mr. Peterson. For your sake.
4: The town council wasn't the only group having a meeting that day. The club also met at the fortress by the special request of Stacy. She had a very important issue to bring up before the group.
11: Yeah! Shoestring licorice! Yes, it's tasty, but the things you can do with it! Oh, now I got a licorice necklace! Now I got a bracelet!
12: I'm sorry I'm late, everyone.
13: Finally.
11: Hi, Stace.
14: Hey, Stace.
12: What's this all about, Stacy? It's about someone we all know and don't love. Hugh McClaw.
14: What's he done now?
12: Nothing yet.
13: What does that mean?
12: Well, a while back, Hugh slipped me a note in class. It said he wanted to talk to me after school, in private.
15: I don't know how to start.
12: Start what, Hugh? What do you want?
15: Well, I want to turn over a new leaf. I want to be good.
12: You want to be good?
15: Yeah, I know. I know it's hard to believe, but I've been thinking about it and, I'm really sorry for all the rotten things I've done to you and the club. Oh boy.
12: Well, no offense to you, but I'm a little confused here.
15: Well, no offense taken, huh? I don't blame you. And I also know it'll be tough for everybody to accept at first.
12: But you're gonna be good from now on?
15: Yeah, I am.
12: Actions speak louder than words, Sue. You'll have to prove it.
15: Well, I know, and I will.
12: We talked like that for a while longer. He seemed very repentant. I think he's had a change of heart. A real change of heart.
13: Yeah, right. I think he's up to something.
11: Yeah, he's been mean and nasty all this time, and yesterday he decides to be nice?
14: Yeah, this is very suspicious.
11: Hey, look! I can eat licorice upside down!
12: I know, but I really believe this time it's different.
13: Okay, say it is. What's the point?
12: This is the point. You can come in now.
15: Hey, guys.
11: You!
13: You!
11: Don't ever eat licorice upside down.
14: You better get out of here.
12: Calm down. I asked him to come. Hugh, tell them what you told me.
15: Well, I want to join your club.
16: Hi, friends. I'm Rebecca from Frisco, Texas. One of the many reasons I love Potty and Tails is Ned the Beaver. He just cracks me up.
17: Ned the Beaver here. Did you know that we have a big blank wall in the clubhouse that needs to get filled up? So how about this? Parents, take a photo of your child listening to Paws and Tails, wherever they happen to listen. It could be comfy places, funny places. You know we'd love to see them. And I will personally post these photos on that blank wall for all to see. Got some tape right here. Just send them into pawsandtails.org. This is so fun.
11: Wait, what are you talking about? Join the club.
12: Calm down. Everyone, calm down.
13: What are you trying to pull, Hugh?
15: Nothing. Honest. I really want to join.
11: Sure you do.
13: Are Mange and Multi hiding out there somewhere ready to jump out?
15: No. They don't even know I'm here. I know. It seems crazy, but it's true. I want to change. I want to join the club. If you'll let me.
14: This is really weird.
13: No, you can't. You've bullied us, you've lied, and you've beat us up before. You just think you can wander in and say sorry?
11: I don't think so. What if he means it?
13: No, you can leave now.
12: CJ!
15: Oh, yeah, it's all right, Stacy. I know I've got a lot to make up for.
11: Hugh, does this mean you've become a Christian?
13: Yeah, Hugh, does it?
15: Well, no. I ain't gone that far yet. Is that like a requirement for club membership?
12: We've never made it a rule or anything.
13: Stacy!
12: Hugh, could you wait outside, please?
15: Oh, yeah, sure.
12: CJ, I can't believe you. You're the one who wanted to make peace with Hugh and his thugs.
13: Yes, I wanted to make peace, but not invite them to join the club. Two totally different things.
12: What if he means it?
13: I don't know.
12: If he's asking for forgiveness, don't we need to forgive him? I mean, isn't that why we're here?
11: Maybe. Maybe we could put Hugh through a testing period.
13: Testing?
11: If he's tamed, we'll see it.
14: If he's tamed, we'll free it?
11: No. If he's changed, we'll see it. Don't let him join now. He has to prove himself first. Licorice?
14: Thank you, no. And your tongue is black. That's so disgusting.
12: That's a great idea, Goose.
13: I suppose.
12: Marcia?
18: Sounds pretty good to me.
12: Ned?
14: Well, I don't see why not. If he hasn't changed, we don't let him in.
13: All right, then. But I'll be watching Hugh like a hawk.
4: CJ was as good as his word. During the next week, he could have given Officer Hunt lessons in shadowing. But to CJ's utter amazement, Hugh's behavior was pert near impeccable, right as rain. He opened doors for the little one.
15: Can I get that for you?
18: Thanks, Hugh.
19: Yeah, thanks.
4: He complimented the girls.
15: You look lovely, ladies. Marcia, that necklace really brings out your eyes.
19: Why, Hugh, what a nice thing to say.
15: Oh, it's the truth. And Goose, that ribbon is perfect for your hair.
11: Well, you just...
4: He even impressed Miss Harbor.
20: Oh, before you all go to lunch, I need a volunteer to clean the erasers out back.
15: I'll do it, Miss Harbor.
20: You? You will?
15: Be happy to.
14: Okay, who are you, and what have you done with Hugh?
15: It's the new me.
20: Well, I must say I like him, and I hope to see more of him.
15: Oh, you will, Miss Harbor.
20: Okay, you're dismissed for lunch.
15: Hey, Stace. What do you think? Are they going to let me into the club?
12: It's a tough sell, Hugh. I think they're warming up to the idea, but it'll take some time.
15: Well, how much time? I mean, I was kind of hoping that I would... my dad's birthday is next Friday, and I kind of wanted to tell him on his birthday that I was, in the club. He'd probably just pass out.
12: I don't know, Hugh. I'll ask. No promises.
15: Thanks, Stace.
19: Hey, Ned, trade you a cupcake for your cookies.
14: You're kidding, right? My cookies?
19: I love those cookies.
14: Done. Hey, Stace, what did Hugh want?
12: He really wants to become a member.
14: I don't like it. It doesn't feel right.
13: If you ask me, he's up to something.
11: Oh, nuts.
13: What?
11: Cheese. I keep telling Mom no cheese. It gets warm. Oh, I hate warm cheese. Cheese sandwich, anyone?
19: Yeah, I love cheese.
14: You want a warm, sweaty cheese sandwich?
19: I'll trade you for peanut butter.
11: Deal!
14: Marcia, you're not quite normal.
12: Hugh says his dad's birthday is Friday. He wants to tell his dad he's in the club for a present. What do you think?
13: I think he should get his dad a necktie instead.
11: Well, I don't think Hugh's dad even wears ties.
14: No, Goose, it was just... the tie was just a... Oh, never mind.
19: Well, he has been very nice to everyone, and I think he is gaining a real sense of fashion.
13: Oh, brother.
12: He has been very nice to everyone. Maybe we should let him in. This could be where Hugh changes course.
13: I don't know.
14: I say no. What's in this cupcake?
19: Wait, German cornmeal.
11: Ew.
19: Oh, Mom's on a health kick at home.
14: That's not right. I want my cookies back.
4: That night after dinner, CJ decided to seek a little advice on the matter from his dad.
13: Hey, Dad, got a minute?
21: A few. Then I've got to deliver these papers to Mr. Rockler for the town meeting. What's on your mind?
13: Well, how can you tell if someone has really changed?
21: Changed what?
13: The way they are. I mean, if someone acts bad most of their life, and then they start acting good, Does that mean you should trust him?
21: Well, no, that's a difficult question to answer, son. May I ask who you're talking about?
13: Hugh McClaw.
21: I see. He's building a case that he's changed.
13: Yep, and a pretty good one so far.
21: Well, that's going to call for some real wisdom on your part. I'd suggest you watch for a while. Changing who you are is a tough job, son.
13: Do you think Hugh can change?

0: he's doing something deceitful, you'll need to be on your toes. You don't want to lose hope. But in the final analysis, only God knows what's in the heart of a person.
1: Yep, that would be the problem.
0: Well, I've got to go, son. Hope that was helpful.
1: It was. Thanks, Dad.
2: Well, CJ thought about Hugh all through the rest of the evening. In the morning, he started in at it again. It wasn't until he was on his way to school that he decided on his course of action. Before class started, he got the club to gather at the swing set and discuss the matter of Hugh.
1: Okay, I know I've been one of the ones against this, but...
3: Hi, Hugh.
1: Hugh, got a minute?
4: Sure, what's up?
1: I was just telling the others that I'm voting that you be allowed to become a member of the club.
3: What do you know?
5: What?
4: Really?
3: You gonna be a good guy from now on, Hugh?
4: Well, yeah.
1: All in favor?
6: Aye.
7: Aye.
3: Hugh McClaw, you have been very mean and sneaky in the past. By letting you into our club, we are trusting you. This means we're forgiving you for all those rotten things you've done.
4: Yeah?
3: Are you doing some sneaky thing here?
4: Well, no.
1: Goose. Stace, let her go. She knows what she's doing.
3: We're talking about your joining our family. The club's about helping others. Is that what you want?
4: Well, yeah.
3: I vote yes.
5: Oh, all right. Aye.
4: That's it? You're really letting me in? You're forgiving me?
7: Let's make it official on Friday. We'll have a party.
3: Oh, that would be so fun!
1: Friday, you?
4: Yeah. That would be great.
5: Dodgeball! Let's go!
7: Dodgeball!
1: Hugh, coming?
4: Me? Oh, yeah. In a minute.
5: I'm first!
4: They're really gonna let me in. Wow. Who'd have thunk?
8: Hi, my name is Sarah from Frisco, Texas. Don't go away. There's more Pleasant Tales coming right up.
9: Hello, Dave Carl here. Where does your kid listen to Pleasant Tales? We'd love to know. You can upload a photo of your kids listening to Pleasant Tales in the car, half buried in pillows while coloring or doing a puzzle. 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
10: Welcome.
11: Thank you all for coming. I'm sure that you'd all agree
2: Stacy scheduled Hugh's Welcome to the Club party on the same day as Mr. Rockler's presentation to Wildwood. This time, Theo actually did most of the talking, since he was from the town. A shrewd move by Mr. Rockler.
11: If you would reveal the drawings, please. Mr. Rockler intends on blasting a tunnel through the base of the mountain, beginning where the old Collins mine left off. Now, this will allow a train to get to the outside world in less than 2 hours.
12: He's quite a fellow, your dad.
1: Thanks.
12: You know, I don't really understand all of what's being proposed here. But if your dad says it's okay, that's good enough for me.
11: It means opportunity. And it can mean a kind of prosperity that Wildwood will never know without that tunnel.
13: Thank you, Theo Brown. As you can all see, the possibilities are limitless. Well, next I would like to ask Officer Hunt to come up. He has a few things to add, I believe.
14: Thank you, Mayor Boggs. I love this town of Wildwood.
13: Yes.
14: As you know, I'm one of the few left who were here in the early days. It was a very different place then. Wild, dangerous, not a place you wanted to raise a family in. It is now because things changed. Risks were taken and problems were dealt with. I'm not against change, and I think this plan of Mr. Rockler's may be a risk worth taking.
13: I totally agree.
14: But we need to do it with our eyes wide open. Mr. Rockler's asking us to give him our trust.
13: Yes, and why shouldn't we?

0: Think maybe we should, but we need to do it carefully. Mr. Rockler needs to continue to earn our trust, prove himself to us. Pawpaw Chuck told me today that the Bible says to be wise as serpents and gentle as doves. I say let's give Mr. Rockler our trust, but let's do it wisely and a little at a time. Thank you.
1: Well, good things to say, Hunt. Well, I think all the talking's been done. Let's get to the voting.
2: Hunt? Everyone come up well, to the he's a good one, too.
3: Yeah, he sure is. Hey, Hugh! Hugh!
2: Through the crowd, CJ saw Hugh walking under the bleachers. So he headed over there to catch up with him.
4: You did not!
5: That's impossible. This will require some proof.
6: Well, it's true. You owe me $20.
4: Oh, are you kidding? That's everything we have. I only made that bet because I knew you'd never get him to do it.
6: Well, they did. I'm in. Now pay up.
5: How'd you do it? What made them change their mind? Well,
6: Goose asked me if I was doing something sneaky. I said no. And they said they forgive me. They voted me in.
4: What? What a bunch of saps. I mean, really.
5: I will require more proof. I think I know how to get it.
6: Yeah? How?
4: Yeah, how are you gonna...
6: What?
5: CJ!
6: CJ?
5: Did your club really vote you in as a member?
4: Oh, please tell me you didn't. We made a bet with Hugh.
3: To see if he could get us to accept him as a member.
5: Exactly.
6: What are you doing here?
3: Came to get you. I was heading over to the fort. Your party.
6: Yeah, I know.
4: You were gonna get a party? Oh, this is too much!
5: So it's true.
3: Yep, he fooled us all.
4: No! Oh, do you know how long it took me to steal that, earn all that money?
3: Good job, Hugh. He really faked us.
6: CJ,
3: out.
6: I'm...
3: I gotta go break up a party.
4: A party? Unbelievable! You are amazing. The amazing Hugh. You should be wearing a cape or something.
5: Hugh, you've just won a lot and lost a lot. It's a moment of pathos.
6: Well, just give me the money.
4: Oh, all right. Here.
5: That should do the job nicely. $20.
6: Yeah.
4: Yeah, that should get the best birthday present your dad's ever had.
6: See you later.
7: I can't believe it.
8: We trusted him. We made him cupcakes.
3: I feel like an idiot. You all told me, but I believed him. I hoped he would really change. No, Stace. We did the right thing here. You were right. Goose was right. Hugh, just... We forgave him. We let him in. We gave him a chance. He just didn't take it. We did the right thing.
8: What a waste. I'll never believe him again. How could he do this?
9: I think when you forgive and give someone a chance, it always makes a difference, even if you can't see it. I think there's still hope.
3: Well, we got a lot of cupcakes here. Anyone want a cupcake?
4: Oh, cupcakes, finally!
9: Guess I'll just throw out the Welcome Hugh sign.
3: Love hopes all things and endures all things. Maybe we should just save it for a while.
8: Now this is a cupcake. Light, fluffy, no wheat germ, no cornmeal. Cake is frosting, it's good.

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5: I'm Miss Jean. 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

0: The first full day of summer camp has begun. The campers are anxious to get started with the day's activities. And the staff? Well, some of the staff are just plain anxious. Natasha is worried about her granddad, Mr. Simon. He sounded serious when he told her he needed to talk to her, but what could it be about? Camp Director Joyce is worried that she hasn't been as efficient and organized as a camp director should be. Ever since Mr. Garcia's conversation with Joyce, he's begun to worry just the teensiest little bit that the wonderful costumes that he borrowed might not end up being free after all. And Hattie, she might be more worried than anyone else. She's the activities director, but is the special activity that she spent so much time planning going to end up being a failure? She'll find out later this morning when the first campers arrive at the craft tent. Well, right now, the cafeteria is filled with campers and staff enjoying pancakes and fresh blueberries. Let's join them for today's episode called Seriously Serving?
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3: It is now, Cyrus.
2: That's Counselor Cyrus to you, Hugo. At least this week.
3: Okay, Counselor Cyrus, but you know it's going to be the awesomest. James has such cool stuff for us to do.
4: Henry and I want to do the ropes course. Don't forget the climbing wall, Luke.
5: Oh, and James is working on an obstacle course, too.
3: That's right, Jackson, my man. Awesomest summer camp ever.
6: Counselor Addison, what are we doing first today? Natalia and I want to go swimming.
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7: You'll get a chance to swim later. 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
4: That's what I was hoping for.
7: You're very artistic, aren't you, Piper?
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7: 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The A stands for art.
4: Yay, art!
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7: Well, art is intertwined. Like Campy. The robotics team used art to create the cute little robot, remember?
6: Oh yeah! Robotics is STEAM!
7: Yeah, lots of things are. Like, if a musician understands the physics of sound, they can create better music, right?
6: I guess so.
7: And an artist who understands chemistry can choose and use better paints. Leonardo da Vinci combined art and science. Ever heard of him?
6: Yeah. He's, like, super famous.
7: So let's give art a chance when we go to the craft tent. Miss Hattie's activity is going to be super fun.
6: Sounds like you're trying a bit too hard to convince me, but okay. I'm all for STEAM.
4: Full steam ahead.
0: Meanwhile, across the cafeteria.
8: James, I really need your help.
9: I don't know, Hattie.
8: I can help. I'll be checking all the activity areas today anyway. You know, being a more hands-on camp director.
10: Thanks, Joyce, but I need James for this to work.
8: Oh. Okay.
9: Look, Hattie, I'd love to help out, but I just can't right now.
10: But, James...
9: I have to go to Trekkers right after breakfast, and after that I'll be supervising kids at the climbing wall for the rest of the day.
8: Trekkers? Are there supplies you still need? I could get them for you.
9: Thanks, but I have something to discuss with Mr. Simon.
10: What about?
9: Oh, hey, look at the time. I better get going. Talk to you later.
11: James Holt, what are you and Mr. Simon up to?
0: And at another table...
12: Harold. Harold.
13: Now what, Janet?
12: Look over there.
13: At the staff table? What about it?
12: See you sitting together? Again?
13: Yes, a bunch of the staff.
12: Harold, you know good and well what I'm talking about. Hattie and James.
13: Yes, and I don't think it's any of our business.
12: But aren't you the teensiest little bit curious?
13: No, not really.
12: Well, I think this needs to be investigated.
13: And I think I'm going to have another pancake before Logan and Kyler eat them all.
12: Mia, I wish you were here.
0: As the campers and staff finish their pancakes, it's cleanup time.
8: Hey, Natasha, your cabin's doing archery next, right?
14: Right. Brianna and Haley are finishing up the dishes, and then we'll be right over.
8: I'll walk with you. There's something I want to ask you.
15: Brianna and I are done, Miss Natasha.
14: Quick work. Awesome. And here come Jenna and Lana.
15: All right, Brianna. You all head to the archery range. Miss Holt and I will be right behind you.
6: Race, you guys. It's on.
8: No food.
6: We weren't ready.
14: You want to race too, Joyce?
8: No way.
14: Okay, spill it. What's bothering you?
8: Natasha, how do you think I'm doing?
14: Well, you're definitely worried about something.
8: No, I mean as camp director.
14: Oh, well, why do you ask?
8: I was just wondering if you might have heard anything, like from Mr. Simon?
14: Heard anything? About you?
8: Yeah.
14: No.
8: Would you tell me if you had? Did he make you promise not to say anything?
14: Joyce, what are you getting at?
8: Do you think Mr. Simon is going to replace me?
14: Replace you? Why would he? And who would he replace you with? Being camp director is hard. It's not like any of us are lining up for the job.
8: Don't be too sure.
14: You think someone's trying to get your job? Who?
8: James.
14: Oh, don't be ridiculous.
8: I'm not being ridiculous. Surely you've noticed how much more involved James is this year.
14: Well, I guess so.
8: Your granddad mentioned he thought a ropes course would be nice to have someday, and James ran with it. When he wasn't in class, he was studying plans and researching regulations.
14: He was certainly dedicated to the project.
8: And he was constantly on the phone, fundraising and recruiting volunteers to build it.
14: Okay, I agree James has really stepped up his game. But what makes you think he wants your job?
8: He as much as said so. He offered to take over some of my duties. And he and Mr. Simon are definitely up to something.
14: They have been talking a lot lately, haven't they?
8: And they don't seem to want anyone to know what it's about.
14: Look, Joyce, you're probably worrying for nothing. But I promise to let you know if I hear anything.
8: In the meantime, I'm stepping up my game too and trying to be the best camp director I can be.
14: And the best archery instructor too.
8: Now that's a target I know I can hit.
2: All right, guys, go in and pick a table to sit at.
3: Really, Counselor Cyrus? The craft tent? Why can't we go see what James is doing with the obstacle course?
4: Yeah, when do we get to do the actual fun stuff?
3: Yeah.
7: Doesn't sound like your guys are very enthusiastic, Cyrus.
2: Want to switch places, Addison? Your cabin seems a lot easier.
7: Not necessarily. I have Lily.
2: I'll trade you for Hugo and Jackson.
7: Oh, I'm guessing Hattie can win them over. She's been planning a really great activity for the kids.
16: It's a moment of truth, Hattie. Let's hope this works.
3: Yeah, something exciting. Like making pot holders, painting rocks.
4: There are rolling pins on the tables. Are we baking something?
6: It's the craft tent, Piper, not the baking tent.
16: But we will be baking something, Lily.
6: Huh?
4: Baking might be okay. If it's something good. Like cookies.
3: Yeah, Jackson. So we have energy for James' off-school course.
16: Oh, no, you won't be eating anything you bake here. You might break a tooth.
7: Oh, don't keep us in suspense, Hattie. We want to know what your special project is.
16: The first thing we're going to do is learn about slab pottery.
6: Slab pottery?
16: Yes, pottery, which is made from a flat sheet of clay.
4: So that's what the rolling pins are for.
3: Yeah, to make a plate for the cookies we don't get to bake.
4: I'm going to make a vase for my mom.
6: A boring old vase? I'm going to make a volcano. At the top, I'll put a hole you can fill with baking soda and vinegar and make exploding lava.
16: We're making teacups.
6: Teacups? Like my grandma uses? Or the Queen of England?
4: Good question, kid.
6: Stop calling me kid!
3: I don't like tea. Ick.
16: Well, these aren't going to hold tea. Now we're going to make special cups. They're going to be tall and narrow.
4: Now this is mysterious.
6: What's going in the cups?
16: Well, you'll have to make it to find out. Who's ready?
3: Yes. What are you doing?
0: Poor Hattie. It doesn't look like her idea is going over very well. Will the campers enjoy this activity? We'll find out right after this break.
17: 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I'm Logan Parchimento, the voice of Hugo Garcia here in Discovery Mountain. 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
0: Let's head back into the craft tent and see how the pottery activity is going so far.
3: Counselor Cyrus, why can't we be doing something with James? Look at this clay lump.
2: You just have to focus, Hugo.
5: But we want to do something fun.
16: This will be fun, Jackson, but it's going to be more than that.
6: What do you mean?
16: We're going to have a challenge with a special meaning. How many of you like going to Miss Michelle's cafe? It's more than just a cafe, though, isn't it?
4: It's a bakery, too.
16: Well, yes, Luke, but it's even more. Miss Michelle isn't just serving lemonade and brownies. She's serving people.
5: Huh? Seriously? Serving?
6: Of course she serves them. They can't just help themselves to her cookies.
3: Too bad.
16: Has anyone here ever taken the famous cafe lemonade challenge?
2: Y'all, you're missing out. The lemonade challenge is epic.
16: Exactly. Cyrus, can you describe it for the campers?
2: Well, the thing is, you have to find a tall cup and pour lemonade right to the top. Then carry it slowly, no spilling, and serve it to someone.
6: That's sort of interesting.
5: Oh, let's try it and race to see who's the fastest.
16: No, you're getting way ahead of me, Jackson. Listen, at the end of the lemonade challenge, what do, Cyrus?
2: Oh, you drink lemonade together.
16: Yes, and you sit sipping lemonade. And it's much easier to start conversations, to make new friends, and then to introduce them to their friend Jesus.
5: Huh? Why?
16: Because God wants us to.
3: He does?
16: Yes, hospitality. It's a spiritual gift.
7: Hey, I was just reading about that. I think it was Romans 12:13.
16: That's right, Addison. It says, supply the needs of God's people. Extend hospitality to strangers.
4: God wants us to take strangers to the hospital?
6: Hospitality, Luke, not hospital.
4: What does hospitality mean?
3: It means we're having a lemonade party instead of doing something fun.
16: Look, you'll understand more about this as we go along, I hope. Right now, let's keep rolling out our clay.
5: Looks like summer camp might not be as fun as we thought it would be, Hugo.
3: Then we'll just have to make it fun.
2: Hey, Addison, Hattie's idea isn't going over too well. Not with my campers, anyway.
7: Poor Lily. But they'll come around.
2: I hope so. You've done the lemonade challenge, right?
7: I mean, yeah, but I'm terrible at it.
2: Hey, maybe this summer you'll get better.
7: We'll see. Well, anyway, next we go to Mr. Garcia's. And all the campers love drama.
2: Don't say that. I've had enough drama for one day.
7: Oh, Cyrus.
3: Uncle Ethan, am I glad to see you?
18: I'm glad to see you too, Hugo. And I'm glad to see you're so excited about this year's drama production.
3: I'm excited about anything that doesn't involve pottery teacups.
18: Teacups?
2: It's a long story, Mr. Garcia. Spend some time in crafts, and you'll understand.
18: I'll take your word for it, Cyrus.
2: Okay, settle down, guys, and sit in front of the stage. We have to make room for the other cabins, too.
19: Wow, Mr. Garcia! How do you get all those big, heavy rocks into the stage?
18: Easy, Logan. They're not heavy. They're props, and they're hollow inside.
4: Whoa! They look so real.
6: Mr. Garcia, what story are we doing? I loved the story of Gideon last year.
18: You were a Midianite soldier, weren't you, Lily?
6: Can I be a soldier again? Please? Soldiers get to wear armor and march around and...
18: I'm afraid there are no soldiers in this year's story, but there is...
3: A camel!
2: Hugo, you're not supposed to be backstage.
3: But Counselor Cyrus, there's a camel!
4: Look!
5: A camel?
2: There is a camel. Mr. Garcia, where'd you get it?
20: It's so big.
4: Does it have a

0: costumes I got.
1: You mean the camel as a costume?
0: Yes, Janet. It operates like a big puppet. Someone sits cross-legged inside and operates levers and strings to make it move.
2: Wow, that's cool.
0: Not everything works, but its ears and tail still twitch.
3: That is so cool. Hey, Janet, I think we could do a podcast about the camel.
1: Harold, it's Mountain Mysteries, remember? Where's the mystery in a camel puppet?
4: Mr. Garcia, are we doing the story of baby Jesus?
5: Why would we be doing a Christmas story, Luke? It's summer.
4: The wise men had camels.
5: That's not the only Bible story with camels.
4: Then what story are we doing?
0: The story of Eliezer. Eliezer, he was Abraham's servant.
6: A servant? Who wants a story about a servant?
7: Yeah, that doesn't sound very interesting.
0: Oh, but it is. This story has everything. Adventure and suspense and even romance.
5: Ew, yuck. Romance? Yuck! First, Miss Hattie's having a tea party. And now the play has romance?
8: Oh no, Cyrus. I thought Lily and the others would love drama. But then Mr. Garcia had to ruin it by mentioning romance.
9: Kids that age don't really understand it, do they, Addison?
8: I don't think kids our age have it figured out either.
9: Well, let's hope Mr. Garcia figures out how to deal with these reluctant actors.
10: How will Mr. Garcia convince the campers that the account of Abraham's servant, Eliezer, is a fascinating story? Perhaps we'll find out after this break.
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10: Let's head back into the drama tent and see how things are progressing.
5: I thought the drama production would be fun.
7: The kid's right. We're doing a story about a servant?
5: I'm not a kid!
4: Mr. Garcia, last summer the play was about Gideon, a hero.
0: Eliezer was a hero. Think of it this way. In a typical hero story, the hero has a quest, a mission to carry out, right?
7: Right. Yeah, yeah. What's a quest?
0: Well, Natalia, it's a search for something precious or an important or dangerous assignment you've been given.
4: Like a king sending his knights out on an expedition?
0: Exactly. Eliezer had a quest. Abraham sent him on a very important mission.
7: What kind of quest?
0: Abraham sent him to find a wife for his son Isaac.
5: You're gonna talk about romance again, aren't you?
0: I'm afraid so, Lily. But it won't be as bad as you think. Romance doesn't necessarily mean mushy and sentimental.
5: It doesn't?
0: No. Romance means a story that depicts adventure and heroic deeds.
8: Mr. Garcia's right. I learned that working at the library.
6: But servants aren't heroic.
0: Let me explain the story to you guys.
5: Promise you won't get too mushy?
0: I promise. Now listen, everyone. Eliezer wasn't just a servant. He was Abraham's steward. He was in charge of everything he owned, and Abraham was a very rich man.
12: So Eliezer was like Abraham's manager?
0: Right, Logan. An extremely important position. In fact, Abraham trusted Eliezer so much that at one point he made Eliezer his heir.
7: What's an heir?
0: An heir is the person who would inherit all of Abraham's property, herds, and belongings. But when Abraham and Sarah finally had their miracle son, then Isaac became his father's heir.
1: Wait, so Abraham asked Eliezer to find a wife for Isaac, but Isaac was the guy who had replaced him?
0: Yeah, that's one way of looking at it.
1: Why would Eliezer agree to do that? Wasn't he jealous of Isaac?
9: I would have been jealous. Eliezer would have been like a gazillionaire if Isaac hadn't come along.
0: Eliezer loved God, and he knew Isaac was the child God had promised to Abraham. So he agreed to travel through rough, dangerous country to find the perfect wife for Isaac. And he did it riding a camel, which isn't exactly comfortable.
8: That sounds pretty heroic, doesn't it?
0: Now, let's talk about who's going to play which parts. Logan, I'd like you to play Eliezer.
12: Sure thing, Mr. Garcia.
0: And Harold, how'd you like to be Isaac? Janet, You'd make a

0: great Rebecca.
1: Mr. Garcia, why is that rock moving across the stage?
0: Moving across?
2: Uh-oh. Where's Hugo?
3: I'd check under that rock if I were you.
2: Hugo!
4: It looks like Hugo and Jackson aren't taking Mr. Garcia's drama class very seriously. But at least Mr. Garcia seems to have made progress getting the campers to see how amazing the story of Eleazar really is. Hattie's pottery craft didn't go as planned. She's feeling, well, you'll see.
5: Hattie, I brought you some raspberry bars. How is the lemonade challenge going so far?
6: Miss Michelle, it was awful.
5: You mean the campers didn't like the idea of making their own lemonade mug?
6: Oh, not just some of the campers, all of the boys, and a few of the girls, too.
5: I don't understand. I thought it was a brilliant idea.
6: Well, they didn't understand at all. I wanted them to learn to serve others, to make people feel welcome and cared for, to learn how to use the lemonade challenge to get to know people better, and introduce them to Jesus.
5: They didn't understand any of it?
6: Well, that's why I wanted James here. I thought maybe he would have a more exciting way of describing it all.
5: But James didn't want to?
6: He had other responsibilities as a sports director. I get it.
5: What's funny?
6: Well, too bad James couldn't have shown up to do the ropes course demonstration. That might have gotten their attention.
5: Speaking of James...
6: What about him?
5: He's here.
7: Howdy?
5: I'd better be going now. Enjoy the raspberry bars. They're fresh out of the oven.
6: Thanks, Michelle.
7: Hattie? Oh, you've been crying. What's wrong?
6: Just everything. Everything's wrong.
7: Want to talk about it?
6: What I wanted was for you to be here this morning.
7: I'm sorry. I was just busy.
6: The campers might have been more excited about the lemonade challenge if you'd explained it.
7: I'm not so sure.
6: Well, I am. You're the cool guy. You do rock climbing and building ropes courses, and I just teach them how to use clay.
7: But that doesn't mean they'll listen to me.
6: Well, serving others it's tough. Samurai warriors served others.
7: Samurais? Now that's interesting.
6: Yes, the samurai were more than warriors. Their job was to serve their leader and protect and serve the people around them.
7: That's epic.
6: Yeah, I read that the name samurai means to serve.
7: Just like Christians are called to be servants?
6: That's why I wanted you here this morning. You could have explained all that.
7: But you just explained it, and it's interesting.
6: Yeah. Okay, now what did you want to talk to me about?
7: Well, you know... You know how much I appreciated having Bible studies together, even though I was away at school, right?
6: It wasn't quite the same as being in person, but at least modern technology gave us that option.
7: Yeah, and I know we kind of talked about getting to know each other better.
6: James, are you picking up with me? Because you can't. We're not even dating.
7: Whoa, no. I don't want to date you.
6: Well, that was harsh.
7: No, that didn't sound right. I don't want to date you.
6: Yeah, message received, loud and clear.
7: I want to court you.
6: You want to... What?
7: I want to court you. Look, Hattie, I've done a lot of things wrong in my life, but I want to do this right.
6: And that's why you don't want to date me?
7: Yes, because I want something more than that. I know courting sounds old-fashioned.
6: Yeah, it does.
7: But dating today just sounds like it's all about fun. That's not what I'm talking about.
6: Okay. That makes sense, I think.
7: I want something more intentional.
6: More intentional?
7: Well, this past year, the more time I spent with God, the more I've realized that God doesn't want us to be careless with our relationship.
6: So you want us to court?
7: Yes. To prayerfully and purposefully explore whether marriage is in God's plans for us. So, what do you think?
6: Well, James Holt, I think you have yourself a deal.
7: I was very nervous. I mean, you were sad and crying and... Oh no, you're crying again.
6: This time they're happy tears.
4: Hattie certainly sounded happy, didn't she, Director Doug?
8: She sure did. James obviously gave this a lot of thought. And I agree with him. We shouldn't be careless with someone else's heart.
4: No. Seeking God's will for us is especially important when it comes to something huge like choosing our spouse. And Hattie and James are in their late 20s.
8: They're at the right age to figure this all out. It'll be interesting to see how their time at camp together goes. Do you think wedding bells are in their future?
4: I don't know. But what I do know is that they're making the right decision to let God lead them.
8: Well, that's always a good decision.
4: Mm-hmm. I hope Hattie's idea to have the kids learn about service through the lemonade challenge turns out to be a good decision.
8: It didn't start off well, though, but the idea is good. Remember that verse Addison talked about?
4: Oh, right. Romans 12:13?
8: That's the one. Supply the needs of God's people. Extend hospitality to strangers.
4: Some versions, I think, even say practice hospitality.
8: God wants us to lead lives focused on loving and serving others.
4: The drama production is based on a Bible story about a man who did just that. Eleazar served Abraham faithfully, didn't he?
8: Yes, he did. Even when it wasn't easy.
4: So, listeners, exercise your faith by asking God to show you ways that you can serve others this week.
8: And we'll see you here next time.
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Did you know that one time, a long, long time ago, that people on Earth lived to be 700, 800, and 900 years old? Oh, well, maybe you didn't even realize that, but in the very first part of the Bible, the book of Genesis, we're told that the people lived to be 800 years old and 900 years old. Oh, you say, well, when did that happen? Well, it was before the flood, before the time of Noah and that great huge flood that destroyed mankind on earth. God tells us some interesting things about that time when men lived so very long. Another interesting thing was that, did you know that then it did not rain? They never had rain. They never had storms like we have, or rain. You say, well, how was the earth watered if it didn't rain? Well, the scripture says that every night a mist came up out of the ground and watered the whole earth. And so they didn't have to have rain. I suppose they didn't have clouds either, and I suppose that every day the sun just shone so brightly. Oh, there were quite a few things different then. Another interesting thing was that they did not eat meat like we do. They ate vegetables. They did not eat meat until after the flood, when then God commands man to eat meat. And another interesting thing about that time before the flood, when the people lived so very, very long, there was no human government. There was no law. There were no policemen, no sheriffs, no juries or courts or jails or penitentiaries. It was rather different from our day today. You say, well, was it a good day in that day when people lived so long and there was no human government and there was no rain and the people did not eat meat? No. No, it had started out very good, but soon it became very bad. It became so evil and so wicked and so corrupt, and men killed other men, and many men killed many men, and there was so much violence over the earth that, well, God looked down from heaven, and God was grieved that he had ever made man and put him on the earth. And God decided that he would have to send judgment, horrible judgment. He must destroy man from off the face of the earth. But there was one man. There was a man named Noah who loved God and believed God. And Noah worshiped the Lord, and he brought sacrifices and offered them to the Lord. And he confessed his sins and he prayed to God and asked God to forgive him. And God looked down from heaven and he said, I will destroy the earth, but I will not destroy Noah, for Noah believes in me. He trusts me. And Noah found grace in the eyes of the Lord. And one day God told Noah his plans, what he was going to do, that he would destroy the earth. But the people who would believe on God, then God would save those alive. And so Noah then told his wife, his sons and his daughters what God had told him, or his daughter-in-laws, his three sons were married. He told them what God had said, that God said he was going to send water from heaven, great, huge flood, flood of waters that would cover the entire earth, and the water would just come down from heaven out of the sky and cover the earth. It would rain, and there would be a flood, and the people of earth and all the animals would be killed. They would be drowned in this great, huge flood. But God told Noah to build an ark, a huge boat, and in that boat, those who were in it would be safe. And Noah and his wife and his sons and their wives and anyone else who would believe in God could come into that great, huge boat and be safe from drowning. And so Noah began this job, for God told him to build it. He told him how big to build it, how long, how high, how wide. He told him exactly what to do. And Noah began to work with his three sons. His three sons were called Shem, Ham, and Japheth. Shem, Ham, and Japheth. And they worked with their father, building this great, huge boat.
Oh, there was lots of wood to cut, and to saw, and to nail, and to put together. It was a great job, and God had told Noah that in 120 days, judgment would come and the flood would be there. So Noah and his sons must work, and work quickly. Now Noah was 500 years old when he began to work on the ark. Why, you say he was an old, old man. Well, according to our standards, yes. But not according to those standards. He was just a full-grown, mature man. For remember, they lived to be 800 and 900 years old. Why, if you had been living here on Earth 800 or 900 years, just think, you would have known about Columbus discovering America. You would have been living then, when our nation was founded, and the great problems of our country and across the world. You would have been living when they all happened. So Noah was 500 years old when he began to work, and he worked with his sons for over 100 years. You say, well, the boat, was it a very large boat? No. You know how large that boat was. That boat was as large as one of our modern ocean liners that sail on our oceans today. Oh, it was an enormous boat. Great, huge thing. And he pitched it with pitch inside and outside so it would not leak. And they worked. And God says that while Noah was working on the boat, he was also a preacher of righteousness. I suppose people would come by the ark and look and say, hey, fella, what you building there? And Noah would say, I'm building a boat, because God told me he's going to send judgment upon this world, and we better get ready, and you better get ready and turn from your evil and turn to God. And as Noah worked, he preached. Well, what did the people around think about it? Well, they didn't believe him. They came by and they laughed and they mocked and they jeered and they ridiculed. And I suppose some of the little children said, hey, Mommy, can I go over there and play? Oh, that looks like such fun. Could I go over there and play? And Mommy would say, no, son. Don't you go around that fella named Noah. He's crazy. He says that a great huge flood is coming and water's gonna come out of the sky. That's never happened. And he isn't quite right. You stay away from that fella Noah. Don't go over there and play. And so the people did not believe, but they laughed and they ridiculed. And they said all kinds of things about Noah. But God meant what he had said. And Noah, moved with fear, prepared an ark to the saving of his household. And the years went by, and you know all of that time that Noah preached and worked. As far as we know, he had no converts. None of the people turned and believed on God. They kept on in their very evil, wicked, wicked ways. And the thoughts of men were only evil continually. Oh, it was a terrible day, a day of great, great wickedness. Well, Noah and his sons completed the ark. It was all finished. They had put a door in the ark, only one door. And now that the ark was finished, Noah had another job to do. He was to get two animals of every kind, male and female, and take them into the ark. Oh, that would be a great big job all by itself. Two elephants, two giraffes, two lions, two tigers, two rabbits, two of everything, male and female. And of some of the animals, he was to take seven. Those would be the animals that later they would use for eating and use for sacrifices. And so the great job was soon completed. But now he must get food. Food to last over 1 year for all of those animals and for all of his family. Well, Noah and his sons had worked hard those 120 years. And now all the animals and all the birds of every kind, from the little butterfly to the great huge eagle, every kind, too, was taken into the ark. And last of all, God closed the door. God himself shut the door.
The people had had 120 years to decide to turn to God, but they had rejected, and now God closed the door. Noah, his wife, his sons and their wives, and all of the animals were inside the ark, and the people outside were still laughing and jeering and mocking and ridiculing and thought, Noah is crazy. Water come down from heaven. We've never heard of water coming from heaven. Rain? What is rain? 7 days went by, and nothing happened. But on the seventh day, the people looked up, and they saw drops of water just coming down out of the sky and falling on them. And they said, look, where's the water coming from? Noah. Noah was right. Oh, we better get in the ark. And perhaps they came and banged on the door on the side of the ark. Noah, let us in. Let us in. But by now the water was coming in torrents, and it rained and rained and rained. And soon the water was up to their ankles, and to their knees, and to their waist. And the people were walking through the water and trying to get to higher ground, to the top of the hills and the top of the mountains. And the animals were also trying to get to higher ground. And for 40 long days, 40 days and nights, it rained and rained and rained and rained until the earth was covered with water. Water everywhere. Oh, the people on the very highest peaks, they also were drowned. Every animal, every moving creature, and every person was drowned in the great flood. Everyone except Noah and his family and the animals in the ark. And oh, they were in safety. They were sheltered from the storm. They could hear it raining outside. They could feel the water slushing against the ark. And they could feel the ark becoming buoyant and soon on top of the waters going along the crest. And for 150 days it took before the water reached its crest and began to go down, down, down into the valleys and down into the ground. And Noah, well, Noah waited. The water, the rain was over, but the water was still there. The sun had come out, but my, the water was still covering the earth, and the ark was still floating. But soon they felt great, huge bumps, and the ark juggled and stopped. And it came to rest on the top of Mount Ararat. And so Noah and his family knew that the ark had come to rest. But was it down in the valley or was it on top of a mountain? They were not sure. Noah looked out and he could see that some of the tops of the mountains were showing through, but the water still was very, very high. They must wait. And so they waited and they waited. And soon Noah sent out a raven. The raven came and went continually. Later he sent out a dove. And the dove flew and flew, and soon it came back to the ark, for it found no resting place. 7 days he waited and sent it out again. This time the dove returned with an olive twig in its mouth. And Noah knew that the water was down to the treetops, but not all of the way. And later he waited 7 days and sent out the dove again. And this time the dove never returned. And so Noah knew that the water was going down. And he waited until soon they took the people, the animals, and they all came out of the ark. They came out to a fresh, clean earth. It was really like God had washed the earth and hung it out to dry. Everything was so clean and beautiful. And all the people on earth today, you know, all the animals on earth today, all have come from those that came out of the ark. Well, the first thing that Noah and his family wanted to do, the very first thing was to build an altar and to thank God. So again, they built the altar
and worshiped and praised and thanked God for how good he had been to them. And God spoke out of heaven. And they looked across the way, and they saw something they had never seen before, a beautiful rainbow. And God made a promise that never again would the whole earth be covered with water. Oh, there might be local floods, but never over the whole world, never worldwide again. And since then, we have had rain. So evidently, in the atmosphere, something had changed. And now we are accustomed to having rain and storms. But to us, even today, as we look out and see a rainbow, we're reminded of God's promise that never again will the whole earth be destroyed by water again. And God says the next time that the earth is destroyed, it will be by fire. For again, man becomes very evil and very wicked and far away from God. And so God said that the next time it would be by fire. Well, there was something else that happened. God said to Noah and his family, now you're to eat meat. Meat of animals you're to eat. And he said, if anyone kills anyone else, then he is to be killed. Human government began and has stayed all down through the ages since then. It would not stop violence and evil, but it would slow it down, and it has. And God gave a promise to Noah, the promise in the skies that one day someone will come who will be our safety. He will be our ark, our rock of ages that we can cling to when the judgment of God comes. And who is that person? Oh, for now, it is not a boat. It is not an ark. It is a person. And that person is Jesus Christ. If we put our faith and trust in him, and we ask him to come into our hearts, to forgive us, and to cleanse us, then we are ready for God's great day of judgment. And we can know that he holds my hand. Does God hold your hand? Have you put your faith and trust in him? Are you his child?

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2: Matthew, why are you trying to sell me on the glory of being a water boy?
3: Because I want you to sit with me in the dugout, Nelson. It gets lonely. None of the players even talk to me.
2: Then why do you do it?
3: My dad thought it would be healthy for me. You know, getting involved in sports. The idea sounded good in theory. Hang on, I have to get something out of my locker.
2: I don't know. I think I'd feel out of place.
3: None of the players would even know you're there. We'd be invisible.
2: You're not invisible now.
3: What do you mean?
2: Haven't you noticed that people are staring at you?
3: Who?
2: Everyone.
3: Is there something hanging from my nose?
2: No. This is really weird.
3: All right, why are you guys looking at me like that? Bonnie? What's going on?
4: You haven't heard?
3: Heard what?
4: The rumors that Vance King has made you his target of the week.
2: Oh, no.
3: What?
4: It was nice knowing you, Matthew.
5: See you, Matthew.
3: Target of the week? What does that mean?
2: Every Friday, Vance King picks a random person to pick on for the entire next week. He pranks them, teases them, and humiliates them. Ugh. I was the target of the week once last year. It was the longest week of my life.
3: But why me? I've never done anything to him. He's on the baseball team. I give him water.
2: Vance King shows no partiality or mercy.
3: Okay, I'm being silly. He's not going to attack in the middle of the cafeteria in front of all these people.
2: Hey, Matthew!
3: Ah! Don't scare me like that.
2: I just said your name.
3: Well, warn me before you speak to me.
2: Has he struck yet?
3: No, that's the worst part. The anticipation.
2: You're wrong. It's not the worst part.
3: Thanks, Nelson. You're a real Mr. Comforter, aren't you?
6: Hey, Matthew.
3: Vance!
6: Oh, didn't mean to startle you. I just thought I'd come by and say congratulations for being this week's contestant as Target of the Week.
3: Thanks, Vance.
6: Tell him what he's won, Jay.
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3: Oh, great.
6: I am so looking forward to this week, Matthew. I can't wait to get started.
3: Yeah, me either. It's gonna be a long week.
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9: Perfect.
10: Oh, I don't know, Mr. Whitaker. You remember the last time I was on kids' radio?
9: I've forgiven you for that.
10: Yeah, but you do such a great job announcing the baseball games all by yourself. Why would you need me?
9: I think it would be a nice change of pace to have a color commentator. You can give the show a little more life.
10: I don't even know that much about baseball, and more than that, I don't really like baseball.
9: What?
10: Yeah, I mean, not everything about baseball, just the parts of the game when nothing is really happening. Which, if you think about it, in a 3-hour game is, about 3 hours.
2: Hi, Mr. Whitaker.
9: Hello, Nelson. Matthew.
2: Hi. Ouch.
9: Matthew, it's a little cool out for bare feet, don't you think?
10: Oh, wow. Are you on the no-shoe diet, too? You know, it really works. I lost 17 ounces immediately after I took off my shoes, but I put all the weight right back on.
9: What's going on?
2: Vance King struck.
9: Vance King?
3: I'm his target of the week. And he took my shoes when I was in the shower after gym class.
9: He stole them?
3: No, he gave them back. With a little present attached.
9: Oh, and what present?
3: He super glued a noisemaker to the bottom of my soles. So I had to walk around school the rest of the day sounding like a rubber duck.
10: Oh wow, I got a pair of shoes just like that. I like to wear them to prove I'm not trying to sneak up on anybody.
3: It was pretty embarrassing.
9: Yeah, I can imagine. So, Target of the week. What's that all about?
2: Vance terrorizes a different person every week.
9: Oh, practical jokes?
2: If fear and intimidation are considered practical jokes, then sure.
9: Really? Well, yeah. If he's that bad, why doesn't somebody tell the principal?
2: I tried.
9: And?
2: He said he'd look into it.
9: Well, then I'm sure he will.
3: But what can he do? Vance never leaves any proof. It's all circumstantial, or he gets away before any teacher sees what he's done. Then it's my word against his, which is no good since they think he's a good kid. I mean, he's an A student and acts perfect in class.
9: I could have a word with your principal.
3: Thanks anyway, it's only a week. And if I don't survive, there'll be forensic evidence to convict Vance later.
9: Is it really that bad?
3: I'll put the shoes on, and then just listen to him.
10: Oh, that's the coolest thing!
9: That's terrible.
3: Think about me as I walk home. You coming, Nelson?
2: Is it okay if I walk a few dozen yards behind you?
3: Sure. See you, Mr. Whitaker. Bye, Wooten.
10: Oh, bye, Matthew. Bye. See you, Nelson.
9: Bye, Matthew. So, what do you say? Will you announce the game with me?
10: Well, I don't know, man. I mean, sitting in a hot, sweaty booth for a whole baseball game, you know, the hard work of thinking of intelligent commentary, all without a single nacho in sight, it sounds pretty challenging.
9: They have nachos at the concession stand.
10: You don't say.
9: Yes, I will throw in nachos.
10: Woohoo! Color me a commentator, pal.
2: This is bad. Maybe you should take them off again.
3: But my feet hurt. I've got blisters on my calluses.
2: Hey.
3: Hey yourself.
2: No. There on the sidewalk, somebody wrote, hey.
3: Oh, that's weird.
2: There's more all the way up the street.
3: Looks like it says everyone.
2: Keep walking.
3: Hey, everyone. You know what Matthew Parker does for fun? When he thinks no one is looking?
2: What do you do when no one is looking?
3: Nothing. I mean, I can't think of anything.
2: There's more going this way. Keep walking. The answer is on the other side of this fence.
3: This could be really embarrassing. I'm climbing over.
2: You want me to come with you?
3: No, it might be a trap.
2: Well, do you see anything?
3: No, I don't see anything. There's no answer. Wait a minute. This fence is... Oh, no! It's got wet paint on it! Brown paint. Oh, this is so gross. I can't believe I fell for it.
5: So, Parker, what do you do when no one's looking? And have fun walking home past the high school. They'll be letting out about now.
11: I'm sure they'll get a kick out of seeing you in your paint job.
2: That's it, Nelson. I've had enough. What are you going to do?
3: Put a stop to it. Just like you said, somebody has to stand up to him.
2: But...
3: Don't try to talk me out of it, Nelson. It's time to make a change. The hunter has become the hunted.
2: So we're going to get him at tomorrow night's game. Would you define get him, and what do you mean by we?
3: You, me, with this.
2: A baseball glove?
3: Exactly the same kind Vance has, but I've cut the webbing on this one. At the right moment, we'll switch gloves, and Vance will drop the first ball that goes to him. It'll humiliate him. Low risk, high yield.
2: How are you going to switch gloves?
3: Between the eighth and ninth innings, we'll hide his glove and put this one in the very same place.
2: And there's that we again.
3: Don't worry.
2: Shouldn't we wait for a different game? I mean, this one is pretty important. We're on the brink of the playoffs.
3: Are you kidding? We're playing Odenton. They're terrible. We should be way ahead by that point.
2: Wow. You're gonna try to outprank the prankster.
3: This is one game Vance isn't going to forget.

0: This is John Avery Whitaker at Clausen's Field, where the Odyssey Coyotes are in a playoff game with the Odenton Barons. The Coyotes are in the field while Coach Chang Fang hits to them and gives them the benefit of his sage instruction.
1: There is a flow as the other team rolls like a river towards home plate. We want to disrupt that flow, do you understand? We must drop a rock in their river, cutting them off at second before we worry about first. Huh? Okay, team, everyone in the dugout. It's time for the battle to begin.
2: Go team!
0: And we'll be right back for the start of tonight's game.
3: Do you have the glove?
4: Yeah.
3: Maybe we should switch them now. Get it over with.
4: Be patient, Nelson. Ninth inning, not before. We are Cougars, waiting for the right moment to pounce.

0: Whit here, back in the booth with Wooten Bassett. Joining me tonight for the last regular season game, it's the Odyssey Coyotes. How are you, Wooten?
1: Oh, I'm great, Whit.
0: The Coyotes are trying to make the playoffs for the second consecutive season. All they have to do tonight is win against the Odenton Barons. Odenton has had a disappointing season so far. They've had no wins and 16 losses, but they would like nothing better than to play the spoiler and end Odyssey's season right here.
1: Let the 3 hours begin!
0: We're in the top of the ninth. The score is Odyssey 10, Odenton 2. Jameson winds up and the pitch. It's a ball low. The count is 2-2.
1: 2-2? That was the count an hour ago. Getting weak. Must have nachos.
0: Ball inside. And the count is 3-2. Jameson with the payoff pitch. And it's fouled off. We'll do it again.
1: Of course we will.
0: Grounder to third. McGuire fields it and throws him out. We'll go to the bottom of the ninth inning. Last chance for Odenton right after this.
2: You made the switch? I took his glove. I don't think anyone saw me.
3: And you replaced it with the other one?
2: Not yet. It's under my shirt.
3: Why haven't you switched it?
2: Shh, not so loud. Act natural. I have to wait to hand him the new glove. If I give it to him now, he'll practice before the inning starts. He'll know it's a bad glove.
3: And here he comes.
4: Where's my glove?
3: He's looking at us.
2: Abort the mission. Abort! No, here. Put the glove beside you.
3: He's gonna see
2: it. His head's turned. Do it.
3: Okay.
4: Hey, Nelson. Why didn't you say my glove was right next to you? Throw it here.
3: Okay. Here you go, Vance.
4: Thanks.
3: Oh, that was close.
2: He's not gonna have time to warm up. We did it.
3: Yeah. Great.
0: All right, folks, this is it. Odyssey is one out away from going to the playoffs.
1: Wait. One more out and it's over?
0: That's right.
1: Oh, well, come on, Odyssey. Come on, you guys can do it. You make this out and I'll give you my entire collection of 3 cent stamps.
0: Miller is at the plate. Ken Blaylock is pitching, hoping to close it out right here.
1: Me too.
0: The pitch. Miller hits a high fly ball to center field. This could be it, folks. Vance King is right under it, and he... Oh, no! He dropped it!
1: No, for the love of all that is great about the United States of America, no!
0: I'm not sure how he missed that one. It just popped right out of his glove.
3: Yes!
2: That was perfect. He looked like a complete fool. Look at him. His face is red. That could not have been better.
3: I have to admit, that was pretty funny.
2: Ooh. That ball's going a long way.
3: Is it?
0: Yes, it's a deep drive to left field, and that's a home run. Odenton scores 2 runs, and that makes it 10-4. This is getting interesting, folks. Odenton has come back from 8 runs down, and it is now 10-8. Odenton has 2 runners on, and the winning run is at the plate in the person of Mark Partridge. Mark already has a double tonight. Odyssey has just fallen apart here in the bottom of the ninth.
3: Oh, no.
5: This is bad.
3: Really bad.
2: This game should have been over.
3: Odyssey could lose. We gotta get this last out.
5: Come on, guys, let's get the last out.
0: Ken is ready to pitch what could be the most important pitch of his career thus far. And he winds up... The pitch! That's a deep drive to right, and the ball is gone! Oh, home run. Odenton has won the game, coming back from 8 runs down to win 11-10. I can't believe it. Odyssey will miss the playoffs. A complete meltdown here in the final inning for the Odyssey Coyotes. And boy, what a heartbreaker. The Odyssey fans are stunned.
1: As am I, Whit. I'm stupefied.

0: 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We always love hearing from you.
1: I feel terrible about what I did, Mr. Whitaker.
2: Oh, I'm sure you do.
1: But at the same time...
2: At the same time what?
1: I can't get rid of the feeling that it's not really my fault.
2: Really? Well, whose fault is it?
1: Vance's.
2: Is it?
1: He started it with his whole Target of the Week threat. If he didn't terrorize me with his pranks and bullying, I wouldn't have done it. In fact, every kid in school was probably glad he dropped that ball. For once, he found out how he makes us feel.
2: So you did it on behalf of all the other kids, too?
1: Yeah.
2: Oh, that's interesting.
1: What is?
2: Well, you're complaining about the effect Vance's pranks has on everyone at school, while your prank affected everyone at school. Everyone's still reeling from getting knocked out of the playoffs.

0: You can't control what happens, and sometimes more people get hurt than you ever imagined.
1: But what should I have done? Just let him torture me?
0: Well, you could have exercised a little more patience with your principal.
1: What do you mean?
0: Well, I found out this morning that your principal looked into the target of the week just like he said he would. And a number of students confirmed what you said. Vance is going to be serving detention for a long time.
1: Really? Wow.
0: So, if you had more patience, you wouldn't have had to take matters into your own hands.
1: Great. What am I supposed to do now?
0: Well, the right thing?
1: Yeah. Which right thing exactly?
0: Well, there were people who were affected by what you did.
1: I guess I should apologize to Nelson again and prove that I mean it.
0: And?
1: Vance.
0: And?
1: The baseball team. This is going to be really hard.
0: Well, probably. Doing the right thing often is. Well, where are you headed first?
1: My dad's making me go to the end of the season baseball banquet. That's probably the best place to apologize to the world.
2: I know we're all disappointed in how the season ended, but I must say, as your coach, that I am still proud of all the hard work and dedication that you guys showed.
1: Hey, Ken.
3: What?
1: Where's Vance?
3: I don't know, beats me.
1: He's not coming?
3: Would you be here if you were him?
1: Did Vance say anything to you?
3: About what?
1: About the glove.
3: The glove? Wait, what are you talking about?
1: Nothing, never mind.
2: We have a lot of awards tonight. But let us remember that awards are but transient reminders of a deeper truth about ourselves. So, let us consider that as I give out these special ribbons for unique services performed this past season. This first one goes out to a young man who turned the clubhouse into a bastion of refreshment and rejuvenation with his liquid delights. In giving us water, he became water, pouring himself out each and every game. Matthew Parker!
1: Oh, boy.
4: All right, Matthew,
2: you were at every practice and every game, and I never heard you complain. You came. You served. You conquered our thirst. Here you go, Michael.
1: Thanks, Coach. And, well...
2: Words are not necessary. Nay, they are inadequate at a time like this.
1: Actually, I have something to say.
2: Oh, okay.
1: It was my fault. I lost the game the other night. I was the reason Vance missed that pop-up in the ninth inning. I cut the webbing of his glove.
2: What? You mean that you felt a symbolic responsibility for his error?
1: No, it was supposed to be a prank. I was trying to get revenge for all the stuff he did to me all week. I never expected you guys to lose the game because of it. It was a really stupid thing to do, and I'm really sorry.
2: No need for that. Let us consider our disappointment in the quietness of our individual hearts. You shall take your seat, Matthew.
1: I think I'll go home now.
2: All right, everyone, calm down. Breathe in. Release. Good. Our next ribbon acknowledges the Most Valuable Pitcher Award. Come on up, Ken Blaylock.
3: Thanks, Coach. Hey, I've got something to say, too.
2: And if you're going to tell me that you lost the game, I'm leaving right now.
3: Actually, I did lose the game, and so did everybody else on our team. It would be easy to blame Matthew, and that was a pretty lousy thing for him to do, but you know what? It wasn't all his fault. Just like it wasn't Vance's or mine, though I know I wasn't pitching my best. The fact is, we didn't play as a team in the ninth inning. We took it for granted that Odenton would be easy to beat. I mean, we thought we had the game won. We were overconfident and sloppy. It's that simple. So maybe we should keep that in mind when we're passing the blame around. It wasn't any of us. It was all of us. Thanks for the award.

0: So Ken said all that? Wow.
1: I know. It was weird. All I know is that no one on the team has bothered me about it. Or maybe that's because nobody is talking to me.
0: What about Vance?
1: He wasn't there, but I still have to find him.
0: Why?
1: To apologize.
0: You're gonna apologize to him? That's crazy.
1: Maybe. But I have to do it. I was about to walk over to his house.
2: As if I'd want you at my house.
1: Hey, Vance.
2: So, I heard you came clean at the banquet.
1: Yeah.
2: That took guts, spilling the beans like that. Looks like you got off easy.
1: Maybe. Except that I didn't get a chance to apologize to you for the glove. I'm really sorry.
2: Yeah, I figured it was you. I knew you weren't gonna take being target of the week easily. And you know what? I'm gonna give this one to you. But only this one.
1: Does that mean you're gonna leave me alone?
2: For now. But not for good. Once my detention is done, I'll be seeing you.
1: So this isn't the scene where you say you respect me for doing what I did, and now we'll be best friends for life?
2: No. See you around, Parker. You too, Squirt.
0: Bye. I'm definitely gonna walk on the other side of the street from you.
1: I don't blame you.
3: I think that Vance was onto something with his target of the week idea. In fact, why don't you pick someone this week to make them your target? But with one little change. Instead of making someone's life miserable, choose someone who's tough to like. Maybe a bully like Vance, and find ways to show them kindness and love. Romans 12 tells us not to pay back evil with evil, but to live at peace with our enemies. Our job is to love those bullies, even when it's tough. Like Matthew learned, when we take matters into our own hands, we end up becoming a bully ourselves. Choosing a target of the week gives us the chance to follow the Apostle Paul's words, which tell us to overcome evil with good. Who knows what could happen if we showed extra kindness instead of seeking revenge? I'd love to hear about your own target of the week. Tell me all about it by writing to Adventures in Odyssey, Colorado Springs, Colorado, 80995. Or in Canada, that address is Box 9800, Vancouver, BC, V6B4G3. 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Today's adventure is included in Album 51, Take It From the Top, along with 11 other episodes. 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Our cast included Zach Callison, Georgina Cordova, Andre Stoika, and Jess Harnell. And I'm Chris, hoping you'll join us again next time for more Adventures in Odyssey.
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said, "This then is how you should pray. 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

strong in the Lord and in the power of His might. Put on the whole armor of God, that ye may be able to stand against the wiles of the devil. For we wrestle not against flesh and blood, but against principalities, against powers, against the rulers of the darkness of this world, against spiritual wickedness in high places. Wherefore, take unto you the whole armor of God, that ye may be able to withstand in the evil day, and having done all, to stand. Stand therefore, have your loins girt about with truth, and having on the breastplate of righteousness, and your feet shod of the preparation of the gospel of peace. Above all, taking the shield of faith, wherewith ye shall be able to quench all the fiery darts of the wicked. And take the helmet of salvation and the sword of the Spirit, which is the Word.

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1: Hey guys, it's Zach. 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That doesn't seem right. 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
7: Ahoy, sailors. 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We'll be a sailing to Camp Cuckawacka Woods in the wink of an eye, we will. 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Yo ho ho, a sailing we go.
8: Captain Patch, if you'll excuse me for a moment, I need to inspect the troops.
9: That would be fine, Sarge.
8: Company attention, huh?
10: Quick, get in line, Tubby.
11: I've got a little more to move than you, String Bean.
8: What's your name, Shorty?
12: Mortimer.
8: Speak up, son, I can't hear you. Got marbles in your mouth?
11: Mm-hmm. Candy bar, sir.
8: That's a strange name.
11: No, I mean my name is Mortimer Tubfield III, sir.
8: I think I like candy bar better. What do you folks call you?
11: My friends call me Tubby.
8: That's more like it. Now, Tubby, I want you to suck in that stomach before somebody trips over it.
12: Yes, sir.
8: Troops, when I give the order, we're going to march to the House of Chow.
13: Yes, sir.
8: Head them up, move them out, forward, march. Hut, one, hut, two, hey. I can see it's gonna be a long week. Okay, men, this is the House of Chow. Grab a plate and some chopsticks and start through the line.
11: Chopsticks?
9: This sure is a nice dining hall.
8: Thank you, Captain Pat.
6: Sarge, what's the name of your camp cook?
8: Who?
6: The camp cook?
8: Who?
6: The man who cooks the food.
8: That's his name.
6: That's who?
8: That's right. He's the best.
6: Who's the best?
8: Oh, he sure is. In fact, he'll be flinging some food on your plate any second now.
11: What Sissy is trying to ask is, who's the one who does the cooking around here?
8: Oh, you met him too.
11: No, I've never met him. Who is the camp cook?
8: Of course he is. I hired him myself.
6: Zowie, look at the way that Japanese guy is swinging all those big spoons and knives around.
14: What's he doing? He must be the camp cook, Peanut.
15: Hurry and hold up your plate, Pixie. Here comes your supper.
16: How about you? Some gum tofu and grab some kamikaze. Hiya! Chop, chop.
14: Look out. Here it comes. Ew, what is it?
17: Oh, that's my favorite. Boy, yucky, uppy, chucky.
16: Oh, delicious. Chop, chop.
8: All right, campers. I'd like to introduce you to our camp cook, Hu Flung Chow.
13: Hu Flung Chow?
8: He sure did, and he never misses. He's named after his grandfather, Far Flung Chow.
11: I was wondering, are there any other choices for dinner?
16: Oh, certainly. Many choices. Hu Flung Chow also make very good flaming skunk bobs and freeze-dried tadpole almond ding. Chop, chop.
11: Do you have any Twinkies?
16: Twinkies? So sorry. Never hear of Twinkie. Oh, more have foreign food here. Oh, chop, chop.
10: Come on, Tubby, grab a plate. Mm-mm. There's nothing like camp food.
11: You can say that again.
16: Oh, so delicious. Chop,

0: Cherokee troops, prepare to march to Lookout Rock for our evening service. Head 'em up, move 'em out, forward, march. Hut, one, hut, two, hey, hey, ho,
1: ho. Oh, Charlotte, you are so commanding.
0: Back face, left face, mother, please, no. About face, forward, company, halt.
2: Wow, you can see the whole camp from up here.
3: It sure is pretty.
4: Oh, what a gosh, mushy, luscious sunset.
3: Just think, God created all this.
5: Yes, and that same great God sent his own son to die for you and me.
3: But, Captain, I never quite understood why Jesus really had to die. Didn't God command the Israelites to sacrifice lambs to take away their sins? Why couldn't we have just kept on sacrificing animals?
5: Because, Tubby, the blood of animals can't really take our sins away.
3: Then why did God command it?
5: Because God was trying to show his people something he was going to do in the future. One day he would send a spotless lamb straight from heaven.
6: The Lamb of God?
5: That's right, String Bean. The Lord Jesus Christ himself, God's perfect lamb.

0: Aye, that be one of me favorite tunes it be. I'm so thankful God provided the perfect lamb for my salvation. The Lord Jesus died to save us so that we could be with him forever in heaven. Now, boys and girls, we've got a special culinary treat. It's our favorite Chinese cook, Hu Flung Chow, with his fortune cooking corner.
1: Thank you, Mr. Jonas. Hello, I am a Hu Flung Chow. Everybody, can you say Hu Flung Chow? I sure did, and I never miss. Who made your car so funny? Chop, chop. Okay, I teach you today how to make skunk Waikiki. First, you must catch skunk. Tricky business. Some people try to sneak up behind skunk to catch him. So stupid. You do not want to get sprayed. So stinky. So pretend skunk is friend. You go up to skunk and tell him he stink. This is compliment to skunk. He no spray you when you make compliment. Then you get close to him and pour little friend into plastic Ziploc baggie. Okay, also, we are making skunk Waikiki. So before you chop, put grass skirt on skunk. Very important, take fur off skunk. It no taste good, but it make good coat. But when people tell you coat stink, no take personally. Then chop ingredients into 1,000 pieces like this. Only it take you probably 3 minutes. I fast, cause I pro. Clean chow into big wok. Add stir fry vegetables. Cook for 20 minutes. And make sure you play Hawaiian music on stereo. This very important. So easy. So delicious. That's all for now. Bye-bye. Chop, chop.
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0: Well, hello there. It's good to have you back. You're always welcome here at Lamplighter Theatre. On our last visit...
1: Say, Tip, I hear you turned a parson last night.
2: Did you? I prayed in the meeting, if that's what you mean.
1: Oh, well, what did you pray for? Come, let us know.
2: Well, I prayed for you, Will.
1: Yeah. Wait, for me?
2: For all of you.
1: Oh. Well, that's clever, certainly. Well, we should get to class.
2: Hello, everyone.
3: Hi, Tip.
2: Well, look at this place. So nice and bright and shiny and clean.
4: Your sister's been busy.
2: Why, Kitty Lewis, you did all this? Looks as nice here as it does at Howitt's.
3: Minister Holbrook told me true. I guess I've pleased Jesus today. I feel so.
2: Well done, Kat.
5: Is there anyone here tonight who wants us to pray for him? Let him stand.
1: Howard, what are you doing?
6: I do.
1: What?
7: Howard, my son.
6: I want to be a real Christian. Pray for me, please.
7: I will. Thank you, God. Thank you.

0: Good morning, boys. Please take your seats. As you all know, we're entering final examination week. You've all been working hard, and I'm certain each one of you will do your best. Let's begin. Edward, you're first.
1: Yeah.
0: Give 9 rules for the use of capital letters.
1: Number 1, capitalize the beginnings of all sentences. Number 2, capitalize all proper names.
0: Nicely done. Now, spell rhythm and use it in a sentence.
1: R-H-Y-T-H-M. Songs have melody and rhythm.
0: Name the mountain ranges of North America.
1: The Rocky Mountains, the Sierra Nevada Mountains, the Cascade Range, the Adirondack Mountains.
0: Grammar. Thomas Jones and Edward Lewis, top of class. Orthography. Edward Lewis, top of class. U.S. history. Edward Lewis, top of class.
2: Of course.
3: Tip, nice work. All that study has paid off.
2: Thanks, Howard. Boy, it's strange to be sitting here. I'm so used to fishing on examination day.
3: Well, keep it up and you'll be joining us in the advanced classes next term.
2: I don't know about that. I still have math to do. And math is my weakest subject.
3: Hey, you'll do fine.
0: Ready, Edward?
1: Yes, sir.
0: Good. Please go to the board and solve the following problem using long division. 31 divided by 9. Please show your work.
2: Come on, Tip. You can do this. You haven't missed one question all morning. Only a couple minutes left in the exams and you'll be finished. Why is my hand trembling? What's the matter? The remainder's too large. No, it's too small. No, it's... I don't know what it is.
3: They're laughing at you. Where's the mistake?
0: Edward, don't get excited. Look at your remainder closely. Take the first figures of divisor and remainder, 9 and 31, how many times? That'll help you.
2: Oh, thank you. That helps. That doesn't help at all. I can't... 9 and 31? 9 and 31. How many times? How many times?
4: 7.
2: 7? Yeah, 7. 7 times.
5: 7. He said 7.
0: No, Edward, I'm sorry. Time's up.
2: No. No, no, no. Ugh.
3: Hey, it was too bad, Tip. You'd have had it in a minute more.
2: I would have had it if it weren't for Ellis.
3: Me?
2: You heard me, you mean scamp.
3: Ellis, what'd you do?
2: Nothing! You distracted me on purpose, and you know it.
3: What? What does he mean, Ellis?
6: I have no idea. I wasn't even paying any attention to him.
2: Liar! And you, a minister's son.
6: Take care, Tip Lewis.
7: There he is, the big flubber.
3: Quiet, Bob Turner.
7: Such a big scholar, but he can't even get a simple multiplication problem.
2: How would you know? You don't know a single line of the multiplication table. It was division anyways.
7: Shame, ain't it? And just when he had spelled his lessons all so nice and had his face washed and hair combed so pretty.
2: If you say another word, I'll knock you down and thrash you within an inch of your life. You hear me?
7: Touchy, touchy. Mustn't cry now to spoil its face. Poor little fella.
2: Bob Turner!
3: Tip!
7: Whoa! Ain't that nice? Using the Lord's name like that. And you're supposed to be so holy. Guess you're not so holy after all, huh? Welcome back, Tip Lewis. Welcome back where you belong.
3: Tip.
2: Leave me alone. Leave me alone.
7: You can run, but you can't hide.
6: There's your wonderful boy who's so changed and loves to preach at us. I'm sure I never used an oath like that, no matter how angry I've gotten.
3: Be quiet, Ellis.
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2: How could I have done such a thing?
10: Tip?
2: Go away, Kitty.
10: No, I won't.
2: Kitty?
10: I heard some of the boys talking, Tip, about you, what you said. In fact, it's about all anyone is talking about.
2: I don't know how it could have happened. I don't. Ever since I learned to pray, I've been afraid of that sin. Afraid I might forget and go back to my old ways. I used to pray every day that the Lord would keep me from swearing. But then I felt so sure I'd never do it again.
10: You stopped praying for help?
2: Yeah.
10: I've been watching you these past few weeks, Tip. You worked hard, poring over your spelling book and your geography book and your arithmetic book.
2: Of course I did. I wanted to pass.
10: But in all that study time, I never once saw you open up your lamp.
2: Oh.
10: You always read it every morning and night before. But lately...
2: How could I be so dumb? No wonder I messed up. I was so busy studying, I didn't even pray today of all days. How could I forget?
10: Well, you have time right now.
2: Now?
10: Of course.
2: No, not after what I just did.
10: But isn't there a verse that says if we confess our sins, he's faithful to forgive us, no matter what we do?
2: How'd you know that verse?
10: I've been listening. At church, and to you when you read.
2: And now here you are quoting me the words from my own lamp. You're something, Kitty Lewis.
10: And you're wasting time. I'll leave you to it.
2: Oh, Lord. Thank you for my sister. Oh, I'm sorry for what I did. So sorry. I don't have an excuse. Please just forgive me. Please.
11: Mr. Burroughs?
12: What is it, Edward?
11: I wonder if I could talk to the class before exams today.
12: This is highly irregular. Hadn't you better wait until recess?
11: I'm afraid if I wait till noon, I shan't do it at all. It won't take long.
12: Very well. Scholars, Edward Lewis says he has something of importance to say to you before we begin. Please attend. Edward?
11: Thank you, sir. I suppose you all know what I did yesterday. I swore, and I did worse than that. I used the Lord's name in vain. I just want to tell you all that I'm sorry. I didn't think I'd ever be so wicked again, and I feel more awful about it than you can imagine. But I don't want you to think that I don't love Jesus anymore, because I do, more than ever. And he's gonna help me start again. That's all.
12: Boys, what God has forgiven, I'm sure no scholar of mine will mention again. Take your seat, Edward.
11: Yes, sir. I'm sorry, Bob. Here.
7: Don't mention it.
13: Tip?
11: Oh, Alice.
13: You need to know that you made a blunder yesterday when you said I distracted you on purpose.
11: Did I?
13: Yes. Mr. Burroughs gave me a problem to work through, and I hadn't the slightest notion of getting your attention and giving you the wrong answer.
11: Oh,
13: but
11: wait.
13: Upon reflection, I can see how you came to think so.
11: Wait, how?
13: I just arrived at the answer, 7, which I said out loud. I realize now I shouldn't have done that while you were working on your problem, but I honestly didn't think I said it loud enough for you to hear me.
11: Why didn't you tell me this yesterday?
13: You didn't give me the chance. Whatever you may think of me, I'm not in the habit of misconduct, nor being told that I am. So I wasn't prepared with an answer.
11: It's true. I didn't give you the chance. I was mad, and I just banged off before anybody could say anything. I might have known you didn't do such a thing. It ain't like you. I'm sorry, Alice.
13: Well, as long as we both understand each other now.
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12: Gentlemen, our exams are at an end. I know you're all anxious to find out the results. Before that happens, though, Howard has come to me with a proposition. I'll let him speak for himself. Howard?
18: Thank you, sir. You all witnessed Tip's examination yesterday, and I think we know how hard he's worked. Now, I think anyone would agree that had he not been distracted, he could have solved that problem. Does anyone think otherwise? Good. Now, I say we give him a second chance. I spoke with Mr. Burroughs, and he's left the decision to us. So, gentlemen, I ask each of you here who agrees to stand up. Ellis? Ellis?
12: It would appear to be unanimous. Edward, to the board. Solve problem 42 on page 51.
11: Yes, sir. Lord, help me. (212/9). 9 goes into 21 two times. 9 times 2 is 18. 32 - 27 = 5. Answer, 212/9 = 23. Remainder 5.
12: Well done, Everett. Boys, boys. I think it's safe to say that among all the pupils, no one has made

0: Morning, Mr. Minturn. Got a meat delivery here for you from Mr. Dewey.
1: Edward, just the fellow I want to see. I need to talk to you.
0: Yes, sir. Only I can't talk too long. I have more deliveries to make.
1: I'll be brief. First, I want to congratulate you on making the role of honor.
0: Oh, thank you, sir. I owe it all to Howard, though. That was a very kind thing he did for me.
1: I'm glad to hear that, Tip. So, is this all you're going to do with yourself now that school's out? Deliver meat?
0: Not just that. Whatever my hand finds to do, I plan on doing with all my might.
1: Ecclesiastes 9:10. Very nice. And you fully decided to keep on at school in the fall?
0: Oh, yes, sir.
1: Well, I thought likely, since your father's laid up, you'd be hunting for steady work.
0: Well, I don't know of a place in this town where I could get steady work. Even if there was, I'm after an education now.
1: I see. It's just that my brother is visiting from Albany. He owns one of the most reputable stores in Albany and keeps a great many clerks.
0: Oh.
1: He told me last night if I could find a boy who was honest and industrious, he'd take him home, pay his fare, and treat him well. I thought of you right away.
0: Who?
1: I told my brother that you were true as steel and a hard worker. But then, if you're going to keep on at school, that's all for naught.
0: Yes, sir. Thank you for your good opinion of me. But I'm after an education, for certain. Thank you all the same. Here's your meat. Bye now.
1: Good night.

I don't know. I don't know. It probably is time I start to work. As poor as we are. Mother's sewing is the only steady income we have now. And she works hard day and night to keep us fed. Father's growing weaker every day. His cough's getting worse. Kitty ought to be in school. But she can't do that because Mother needs her to run the house. And me, they're strapping strong son and brother, not lifting a finger to help. But I do so want an education. Lord, help me know what to do.

Our scripture passage for tonight's prayer meeting is from the Gospel of Mark, chapter 16. And when the Sabbath was past, Mary Magdalene and Mary, the mother of James and Salome, had brought sweet spices that they might come and anoint him. And very early in the morning, the first day of the week, they came unto the sepulchre at the rising of the sun. And they said among themselves, "Who shall roll away the stone?" And when they looked, they saw that the stone was rolled away, for it was very great. Who shall roll away the stone? I wonder how many of us have asked that question. We see things ahead of us that are so big, obstacles so huge and seemingly immovable, we want to give up. That's just what those precious women in the scripture thought. And yet, God had already taken care of the problem even before they arrived. The power of the risen Christ clears every obstacle lying between us and the life he wants for us. The risen Christ rolls away every stone, even before we ask, if we will but put our faith and trust in him.

0: what stones need to be moved in your life. Let's pray.
1: That's it. Minister Holbrook hit it right on the head. Jesus moves stones. Oh, Lord, increase my faith. I want to serve you, to get an education, to be your minister, but I know what I need to do now. Remove the stones, Lord, I pray. The stones from my mind and heart. Roll them away. Your will be done.
2: Mr. Minturn?
3: Yes, Edward.
2: When is your brother going home?
3: Next Monday.
2: Well, I've been praying, and I think it'd be best if I take the work and go along with them.
3: Are you sure?
2: I need to talk to Father, but yes.
3: Oh, this is wonderful news. I'll tell him. He'll be very pleased.
2: Yes, sir.
3: I know this was a difficult decision for you. You know, you remind me of a young man I used to go to school with. He told me once, the world has yet to see what God can do with a man fully committed to him. With God's help, he aimed to be that man. I think you're headed in that direction.
2: Thank you, sir. For everything.
3: You are most welcome. Well, I should be getting home.
2: Oh, wait, what happened to that man?
3: He became a great evangelist. Someday, you might read of him. D.L. Moody. Good night.
2: Good night.
1: The world has yet to see what God can do.

0: 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And your host, John Reese Davis.
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2: Oh, you're in for it now, Ed. I pity you, boyo. I really do.
3: What are you talking about, Roscoe?
2: You don't know?
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2: Only that Mr. Minton's pink of a perfect and altogether amazing son, Ray, has just got home from university, that's what. You'll know when you meet him. I wouldn't be in your shoes for a silver dollar.
1: I'm your host, John Reese Davis. 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
4: There is an incredible amount of risk here on the part of my company. A risk that we are in no way extending to the town of Wildwood.
5: Howdy, and welcome to Wildwood. We're sitting in on a town council meeting. Mr. Rockler, well, that's him talking right now. He has his attorneys, Franklin O. Peterson and Theo Brown. Of course, that's CJ's dad. Rockler's presenting his vision for the future of Wildwood.
4: And it begins with the old Collins Mine. That mine shaft goes more than one-third of the way into the mountain. I will blast and dig the rest of the way through. When it is completed, we will have a train line that will go through the base of the mountain, getting to the rest of the region in 2 hours. Instead of going around the mountain and taking 2 days. With my tunnel, Wildwood will become the best shipping and transportation center on the coast. We will become bigger than Fonterra. Well, thank you very much, Mr. Rockler. You and your associates have painted a very bright picture for us. And I'm sure I speak for the rest of the council when I say thank you for choosing our town.
6: I wouldn't be so quick to speak for the rest of the council on that particular matter, Mayor Boggs.
4: You have an objection, Officer Hunt?
6: Not an objection so much as a concern. A concern that the people of Wildwood don't realize what these changes will mean for their community.
7: Boggs, if I can answer that, I'd appreciate
4: it. Go ahead, Mr. Peterson.
8: In this case, the changes will mean progress and economic opportunity. Now, who in their right mind could be against that?
6: I am. Well, Mr. Peterson, you and I both know there's two sides to every coin. Progress and opportunity can be wonderful things, but they also have their own kind of risks. And the people of the town, they can't be for or against something if they don't know what's going on.
8: Meaning?
6: More folks probably would have been at this public meeting today if they'd have known what was going to be discussed.
4: Officer Hunt, are you implying that we purposely kept the agenda of this meeting a secret?
6: If what's going on in these plans just starts happening, people, voters, might just think that you all pulled a fast one on them behind their backs.
4: Officer Hunt, what are you suggesting?
9: Gentlemen!
4: What is it, Theo?
9: I think there's a simple solution to this. We'll call a town meeting. We'll make sure it's well publicized so that everyone will know that what's going to be discussed will affect them. Mr. Rockler, Mr. Peterson, and myself will lay out our plans at the meeting, and we'll address any concerns the town may have.
6: That sounds like a reasonable compromise, Theo.
4: What do you say, Mr. Rockler?
8: I can answer that.
4: Hold on, Peterson. I think Theo has come up with a reasonable compromise. I agree. Very well. The town meeting will take place in 3 weeks. This meeting is adjourned.
8: Brown, what is wrong with you?
9: I beg your pardon?
8: A town meeting? You're here to oversee contracts. When I want your input, I'll ask for it. Don't do anything like this again.
9: Mr. Peterson, making the town hate us won't do anybody any good.
8: Listen, Brown.
4: That's enough, Peterson. Theo did the right thing. We do want to be friends with the town. Besides, when they see what we've planned, who could be against it? Walk with me, Theo.
9: Yes, sir.
10: Well, well. What do you want, Yusuf?
11: This is an unexpected turn of events.
10: Not to worry. Not to worry. Everything is under control.
11: I certainly hope so, Mr. Peterson. For your sake.
5: The town council wasn't the only group having a meeting that day. The club also met at the fortress by the special request of Stacy. She had a very important issue to bring up before the group.
12: Yeah, shoestring licorice. Yes, it's tasty, but the things you can do with it. Oh, now I got a licorice necklace. Now I got a bracelet.
13: I'm sorry I'm late, everyone.
14: Finally.
12: Hi, Stace.
15: Hey, Stace.
13: What's this all about, Stacy? It's about someone we all know and don't love. Hugh McClaw.
15: What's he done now?
13: Nothing yet.
14: What does that mean?
13: Well, a while back, Hugh slipped me a note in class. It said he wanted to talk to me after school. In private.
16: I don't know how to start.
13: Start what, Hugh? What do you want?
16: Well, I want to turn over a new leaf. I want to be good.
13: You want to be good?
16: Yeah, I know. I know it's hard to believe. But I've been thinking about it and, I'm really sorry for all the rotten things I've done to you and the club. Oh, boy.
13: Well, no offense, Hugh, but I'm a little confused here.
16: Well, no offense taken, huh? I don't blame you. And I also know it'll be tough for everybody to accept at first.
13: But you're gonna be good from now on?
16: Yeah, I am.
13: Actions speak louder than words, Hugh. You'll have to prove it.
16: Well, I know, and I will.
13: We talked like that for a while longer. He seemed very repentant. I think he's had a change of heart. A real change of heart.
14: Yeah, right. I think he's up to something.
12: Yeah, he's been mean and nasty all this time, and yesterday he decides to be nice?
15: Yeah, this is very suspicious.
12: Hey, look! I can eat licorice upside down!
13: I know, but I really believe this time it's different.
14: Okay, say it is. What's the point?
13: This is the point. You can come in now.
16: Hey, guys.
14: Ah, it's you!
13: You!
14: You!
12: Don't ever eat licorice upside down.
15: You better get out of here.
13: Calm down. I asked him to come. Hugh, tell them what you told me.
16: Well, I want to join your club.
17: Hi, friends. I'm Rebecca from Frisco, Texas. One of the many reasons I love Potty and Tails is Ned the Beaver. He just cracks me up.
18: Ned the Beaver here. Did you know that we have a big blank wall in the clubhouse that needs to get filled up? So how about this? Parents, take a photo of your child listening to Paws and Tails, wherever they happen to listen. It could be comfy places, funny places. You know we'd love to see them. And I will personally post these photos on that blank wall for all to see. Got some tape right here. Just send them into pawsandtails.org. This is so fun.
13: Calm down! Everyone calm down!
14: What are you trying to pull, Hugh?
16: Nothing. Honest. I really want to join.
12: Sure you do.
14: Are Mange and Multi hiding out there somewhere ready to jump out?
16: No. They don't even know I'm here. I know, it seems crazy, but it's true. I want to change. I want to join the club, if you'll let me.
15: This is really weird.
14: No, you can't. You've bullied us, you've lied, and you've beat us up before. You just think you can wander in and say sorry?
12: I don't think so. What if he means it?
14: No, you can leave now.
13: CJ!
16: Oh, it's all right, Stacy. I know I've got a lot to make up for.
12: Hugh, does this mean you've become a Christian?
14: Yeah, Hugh, does it?
16: No. I ain't gone that far yet. Is that like a requirement for club membership?
13: We've never made it a rule or anything.
14: Stacy!
13: Hugh, could you wait outside, please?
16: Oh, yeah, sure.
13: CJ, I can't believe you. You're the one who wanted to make peace with Hugh and his thugs.
14: Yes, I wanted to make peace, but not invite them to join the club. Two totally different things.
13: What if... just what if he means it?
14: I don't know.
13: If he's asking for forgiveness, don't we need to forgive him? I mean, isn't that why we're here?
12: Maybe. Maybe we could put Hugh through a testing period.
14: Testing?
12: If he's tamed, we'll see it.
15: If he's tamed, we'll free it?
12: No. If he's changed, we'll see it. Don't let him join now. He has to prove himself first. Licorice?
15: Thank you, no. And your tongue is black. That's so disgusting.
13: That's a great idea, Goose.
14: I suppose.
13: Marcia?
19: Sounds pretty good to me.
13: Ned?
15: Well, I don't see why not. If he hasn't changed, we don't let him in.
14: All right, then. But I'll be watching Hugh like a hawk.
5: CJ was as good as his word. During the next week, he could have given Officer Hunt lessons in shadowing. But to CJ's utter amazement, Hugh's behavior was pert near impeccable, right as rain. He opened doors for the little one.
16: Can I get that for you?
19: Thanks, Hugh.
20: Yeah, thanks.
5: He complimented the girls.
16: You look lovely, ladies. Marcia, that necklace really brings out your eyes.
20: Why, Hugh, what a nice thing to say.
16: Oh, it's the truth. And Goose, that ribbon is perfect for your hair.
12: Well, you just...
5: He even impressed Miss Harbor.
21: Oh, before you all go to lunch, I need a volunteer to clean the erasers out back.
16: I'll do it, Miss Harbor.
21: You? You will?
16: Be happy to.
15: Okay, who are you, and what have you done with Hugh?
16: It's the new me.
21: Well, I must say I like him, and I hope to see more of him.
16: Oh, you will, Miss Harbor.
21: Okay, you're dismissed for lunch.
16: Hey, Stace. What do you think? Are they going to let me into the club?
13: It's a tough sell, Hugh. I think they're warming up to the idea, but it'll take some time.
16: Well, how much time? I mean, I was kind of hoping that I would... my dad's birthday is next Friday, and I kind of wanted to tell him on his birthday that I was, in the club. He'd probably just pass out.
13: I don't know, Hugh. I'll ask. No promises.
16: Thanks, Stace.
20: Hey, Ned, trade you a cupcake for your cookies.
15: You're kidding, right? My cookies?
20: I love those cookies.
15: Done. Hey, Stace, what did Hugh want?
13: He really wants to become a member.
15: I don't like it. It doesn't feel right.
14: If you ask me, he's up to something.
12: Oh, nuts.
20: What?
12: Cheese. I keep telling Mom no cheese. It gets warm. Oh, I hate warm cheese. Cheese sandwich, anyone?
20: Yeah, I love cheese.
15: You want a warm, sweaty cheese sandwich?
20: I'll trade you for peanut butter.
12: Deal!
15: Marcia, you're not quite normal.
13: Hugh says his dad's birthday is Friday. He wants to tell his dad he's in the club for a present. What do you think?
14: I think he should get his dad a necktie instead.
12: Well, I don't think Hugh's dad even wears ties.
15: No, Goose, it was just... the tie was just a... Oh, never mind.
20: Well, he has been very nice to everyone, and I think he is gaining a real sense of fashion.
14: Oh, brother.
13: He has been very nice to everyone. Maybe we should let him in. This could be where Hugh changes course.
14: I don't know.
15: I say no. What's in this cupcake?
20: Wheat German cornmeal.
12: Ew.
20: Oh, Mom's on a health kick at home.
15: That's not right. I want my cookies back.
5: That night after dinner, CJ decided to seek a little advice on the matter from his dad.
14: Hey, Dad, got a minute?
22: A few. Then I've got to deliver these papers to Mr. Rockler for the town meeting. What's on your mind?
14: Well, how can you tell if someone has really changed?
22: Changed what?
14: The way they are. I mean, if someone acts bad most of their life, and then they start acting good, Does that mean you should trust him?
22: Well, no, that's a difficult question to answer, son. May I ask who you're talking about?
14: Hugh McClaw.
22: I see. He's building a case that he's changed.
14: Yep, and a pretty good one so far.
22: Well, that's going to call for some real wisdom on your part. I'd suggest you watch for a while. Changing who you are is a tough job, son.
14: Do you think Hugh can change?
22: There's always hope. Bible says love hopes all things. If he's really changed, you'll want to be there to help him.
14: What if he can't? We're taking a big chance here.
22: Well, the Bible also says love endures all things. CJ, it won't be easy. There'll be disappointments along the way. If he's doing something deceitful, you'll need to be on your toes. You don't want to lose hope. But in the final analysis, only God knows what's in the heart of a person.
14: Yep, that would be the problem.
22: Well, I've got to go, son. Hope that was helpful.
14: It was. Thanks, Dad.
5: Well, CJ thought about Hugh all through the rest of the evening. In the morning, he started in at it again. It wasn't until he was on his way to school that he decided on his course of action. Before class started, he got the club to gather at the swing set and discuss the matter of Hugh.
14: Okay. I know I've been one of the ones against this, but...
0: Hi, Hugh.
14: Hugh, got a minute?
16: Sure. What's up?
14: I was just telling the others that I'm voting that you be allowed to become a member of the club.
0: What do you know?
15: What?
16: Really?
0: You gonna be a good guy from now on, Hugh?
16: Well, yeah.
14: All in favor?
0: Aye.
2: Aye.
0: Hugh McClaw, you have been very mean and sneaky in the past. By letting you into our club, we are trusting you. This means we're forgiving you for all those rotten things you've done.
16: Yeah?
0: Are you doing some sneaky thing here?
16: Well, no.
14: Goose. Stace, let her go. She knows what she's doing.
0: We're talking about your joining our family. The club's about helping others. Is that what you want?
16: Well, yeah.
0: I vote yes.
15: Oh, all right. Aye.
16: That's it? You're really letting me in? You're forgiving me?
2: Let's make it official on Friday. We'll have a party.
0: Oh, that would be so fun!
14: Friday, you?
16: Yeah. That would be great.
15: Dodgeball! Let's go!
2: Dodgeball!
14: Hugh, coming?
16: Me? Oh, yeah. In a minute.
15: I'm first!
16: They're really gonna let me in. Wow. Who'd have thunk?
3: Hi, my name is Silla from Frisco, Texas. Don't go away. There's more Paws and Toes coming right up.
23: Hello, Dave Carl here. 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
25: Thank you all for coming. 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
5: Stacy
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0: the old Collins mine left off. Now, this will allow a train to get to the outside world in less than 2 hours.
1: He's quite a fellow, your dad.
2: Thanks.
1: You know, I don't really understand all of what's being proposed here. But if your dad says it's okay, that's good enough for me.
0: It means opportunity, and it can mean a kind of prosperity that Wildwood will never know without that tunnel.
3: Thank you, Theo Brown. As you can all see, the possibilities are limitless. Well, next, I would like to ask Officer Hunt to come up. He has a few things to add, I believe.
4: Thank you, Mayor Boggs. I love this town of Wildwood.
3: Yes.
4: As you know, I'm one of the few left who were here in the early days. It was a very different place then. Wild, dangerous, not a place you wanted to raise a family in. It is now because things changed. Risks were taken and problems were dealt with. I'm not against change, and I think this plan of Mr. Rockler's may be a risk worth taking.
3: Oh, I heartily agree.
4: But we need to do it with our eyes wide open. Mr. Rockler's asking us to give him our trust.
3: Yes, and why shouldn't we?
4: I think maybe we should, but we need to do it carefully. Mr. Rockler needs to continue to earn our trust, prove himself to us. Pawpaw Chuck told me today that the Bible says to be wise as serpents and gentle as doves. I say, let's give Mr. Rockler our trust, but let's do it wisely and a little at a time. Thank you.
3: Well, good things to say, Hunt. Well, I think all the talking's been done. Let's get to the voting.
1: Hunt? Well, he's a good one, too.
2: Yeah, he sure is. Hey, Hugh! Hugh!
5: Through the crowd, CJ saw Hugh walking under the bleachers. So he headed over there to catch up with him.
6: You did not!
7: That's impossible. This will require some proof.
8: Well, it's true. You owe me $20.
6: Oh, are you kidding? That's everything we have. I only made that bet because I knew you'd never get him to do it.
8: Well, they did. I'm in. Now pay up.
7: How'd you do it? What made them change their mind? Well,
8: Goose asked me if I was doing something sneaky. I said no. And they said they forgive me. They voted me in.
6: What? What a bunch of saps! I mean, really!
7: I will require more proof. I think I know how to get it.
8: Yeah? How?
6: Yeah, how are you gonna... Oh!
7: What? CJ!
8: CJ?
7: Did your club really vote you in as a member?
6: Oh. Please tell me you didn't. We made a bet with Hugh.
2: To see if he could get us to accept him as a member.
7: Exactly.
8: What are you doing here?
2: Came to get you. I was heading over to the fort. Your party.
8: Yeah, I know.
6: You were gonna get a party? Oh, this is too much!
7: So it's true.
2: Yep, he fooled us all.
6: No! Oh, do you know how long it took me to steal that... Earn all that money?
2: Good job, Hugh. He really faked us.
8: CJ,
2: out.
8: I'm...
2: I gotta go break up a party.
6: A party? Unbelievable! You are amazing. The amazing Hugh! You should be wearing a cape or something.
7: Hugh, you've just won a lot and lost a lot. It's a moment of pathos.
8: Well, just give me the money.
6: Oh, all right. Here.
7: That should do the job nicely. $20.
8: Yeah.
6: Yeah, that should get the best birthday present your dad's ever had.
8: See you later.
9: I can't believe it.
10: We trusted him. We made him cupcakes.
2: I feel like an idiot. You all told me, but I believed him. I hoped he would really change. No, Stace, we did the right thing here. You were right. Goose was right. Hugh just... We forgave him. We let him in. We gave him a chance. He just didn't take it. We did the right thing.
10: What a waste. I'll never believe him again. How could he do this?
11: I think when you forgive and give someone a chance, it always makes a difference, even if you can't see it. I think there's still hope.
2: Well, we got a lot of cupcakes here.
12: Anyone want a cupcake?
10: Oh, cupcakes, finally!
9: Guess I'll just throw out the welcome.

0: you sign?
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God's people Israel had strayed so very, very far away from God, and God had sent prophets for many years to warn the people that if they did not turn back to him, that he would allow another nation to come in and conquer them and take them captives out of their country. Well, the years went by, and Israel kept on straying and turning from God. And so God brought to pass what he had said would happen. He allowed a nation called Babylon and the great king of Babylon to come in and conquer the land of Israel and to take all of the people captives. Oh, it was a sad day as their cities were burned and their houses were destroyed and everyone was taken captive as slaves out of the land of Israel, and they had to march across a long desert. A great, huge stretch of land. It would take them weeks and even months. And there would be children and little ones. And they would be tied up and no one could get away. They'd have to trudge along that great desert. Well, finally they came to the very land of Babylon. And the king, Nebuchadnezzar, oh, he was a very wicked king. And he had all of these Israelites put in a certain place to live as captives in his land, and they were to serve him. But not only was Nebuchadnezzar a very wicked king, he was a very brilliant king, and he was smart enough to know that if he would select the very best and the very finest of the young Israelites and would train them in his language and in his learning, they could serve him, and he could use their minds, and he would need their minds to help rule the country. And so he selected some of the very finest, young, healthy men, probably about teenage boys, who were yet trainable. And he said, "We're going to have you put in a very special school, and you will not be treated badly. You will be treated very, very well. You will go to school for 3 years, and you will learn the Babylonian language, and you will learn all the science and all the art and all the math and everything. You will be well schooled, and you will serve me." So all of these young Jewish boys were brought in, and they were enrolled in this very special school. Now, they wouldn't have to live in houses that were like shacks. Well, they could live in beautiful places. Well, their clothes would not be shabby and drab, but would be the very finest. In fact, the king said, "I want these young men to eat the food from my very own table. I will treat them well, and they will serve me well." And so all these young Jewish boys were brought in, and were they surprised at the very fine, good treatment that they received? Well, who could be angry with that? Except that some of them were very much homesick. Oh, they longed for their land. But they'd probably never see their land of Israel again. And so while they were in Babylon, may as well make the best of it. And so they were brought into the table. All these very fine, delicious foods from the king's own table. And when all of these young Jewish boys were brought in, oh, there were four of them. A young man named Daniel and three of his friends, whose names were Shadrach, Meshach, and Abednego. Rather strange names for us today. But these four young Jewish men had already made up their minds. And Daniel had purposed in his heart that he would not defile himself with a king's meat. He would not eat this food that was forbidden to God's people. And he would remain true to God, no matter what it cost. And his three buddies, Shadrach, Meshach, and Abednego, they decided they too would serve God and live for God. Even if it caused them being taken out of the special schooling, even if it caused them to be physically harmed. In fact, the king might get so very angry with them that the king could have them ordered to be killed, for he could consider this rebellion.
Well, they didn't want to just rebel, to be rebelling. But they knew what their God had said. Their God had laid down some laws that they were to obey, and there were certain foods they were not to eat. And Daniel and his friends purposed in their heart that even if it cost their very life, they would obey God, and they would not defile themselves with the king's meat. And so in a very kind and gracious way, not with a smart-alecky attitude at all, but very respectfully, Daniel and his friends said to the man in charge, "Oh, sir, please, if you don't mind, you see, we are Jews, and our God has told us that there are certain things that we are not to eat. And pork and some of the meat that we see here is on that list. And all of this food has been sacrificed to your gods, I'm sure. And we are not supposed to eat of that. Sir, would you please excuse us? We can't eat of that." Well, now, the man in charge, he had noticed Daniel and Shadrach and Meshach and Abednego. They were very fine young men and very respectful and very courteous. He had had no problem with them whatsoever. And they seemed so earnest in this request. He would like to grant their request and excuse them from eating of this food. But he said to them, "Well, as much as I'd like to excuse you from it, I really can't. You see, the king has put me in charge of all of these young men, and he expects them to be healthy and strong and to have rosy cheeks full of health. And if you don't eat this food, what will you eat? And you will get skinny, and you will get sickly, and you might even die from lack of food, and the king will blame me. In fact, he could have my very head cut off, and, oh, I can't have that. I'm sorry, but you're just going to have to eat this." And Daniel, still very respectful, said, Oh, please, sir, would you give us a 10-day trial period? At the end of the 10 days, if we look skinny and lost weight and look sickly, well, then you can do with us as you please. Turn us in and have us killed if you like. We don't want to endanger your lives, but couldn't you let us try it for 10 days? And the man in charge said, "Well, I guess 10 days wouldn't hurt. Well, in 10 days, all right, I'll give you 10 days. And so he did. And you know what I think Daniel and his three friends did? I think they began to talk to God. And they said, "God, we're in a problem. God, we love you. We don't want to defile ourselves with the king's meat. But God, the man's in trouble too, and we don't want to get him in trouble. And if in 10 days, if we look skinny and if we've lost weight and we don't look healthy, well, everybody's going to be in trouble, God. But even if we get in trouble, we've made up our mind we're going to obey you. And even if they kill us, God, we are not going to defile ourselves with the king's meat. And God, it's up to you. You have power. If you wanted to, you could make us healthy and strong even by just drinking water and a very thin soup. God, would you do it? You could if you wanted to." And you know that God answered that prayer, and God chose to do that. And so these young men for 10 days just drank water and ate a very thin, soup-like food. And at the end of the 10 days, when the man came around, he began to inspect and to look at one after the other. Do you know what he found? Daniel and his three friends, their cheeks look rosier, and they looked healthier, and they even looked a little fatter than all the other Jewish boys who had compromised the law of God and had not kept it. And God had answered prayer, and Daniel and his three friends found out that God was the best friend you could have, that God hears and God answers prayer, and their faith was strengthened
and they loved God. They found that it paid to serve the Lord. Well, the 3 years of schooling came and went, and the boys studied hard. All of them studied hard. They had to. But Daniel and his three friends, they studied their lessons and their studies as if they were studying it for God. You ought to do all of your work like that, whether it's studying or working or whatever it is. God wants us to do it for Him. And they did it for God. And the end of those 3 long years, then came the test day when they were to be brought before the great King Nebuchadnezzar, the king of Babylon. And all the young men were to be tested. And all of them had the test. And do you know how the test came out? Why, Daniel and his three friends made the highest score. They made 10 times higher than all the other Jewish boys. Oh, it had paid to serve God. It always pays to serve God. But they were learning that and finding it out. And not only were they 10 times smarter than all the other Jewish boys who took the test, but they were 10 times wiser than all the wise men of the whole land of Babylon. And so the king really promoted Daniel and his three friends. Well, after Daniel and his friends had made such a good showing on that test, they were now considered to be among the wise men of the whole land of Babylon. But God had a secret way that He was going to put Daniel and his friends right at the very top of the kingdom, because God wanted to do that. And here's how it came to pass. The king, very wicked King Nebuchadnezzar, had been often thinking about, wonder who will conquer me? No one will conquer me because I'm a great, great king over a great country. Wonder who will be the next king after I'm gone? Will my son be king? And who will be the kings after that? And which nations of the world will be in charge of the entire world? And as he thought on these things, he dreamed. For the scripture says that a dream cometh through a multitude of business, that is, of things that you think about. And one night, the king had a dream. And he woke up from the dream and he thought, oh, that was such a dream that I can't even remember it. I don't even remember what I dreamed. Oh, but it was very important. I know it was. I just know it was. Well, I'll call in the wise men to come and they can tell me what my dream was and what it meant. And he called in the wise men, those who were usually around, and not a one of them could tell him what the dream was. In fact, they said, well, King Nebuchadnezzar, if you kindly tell us the dream, we'll be glad to give you the interpretation, but we can't tell you what the dream is. You have to tell us that. And the king got so angry with them. He said, you're just faking me out. You don't really know what the interpretation of dreams are. If you did, you should have enough power to tell me the dream. And he became very, very angry with the wise men of Babylon. And he was so angry, he says, I'm going to have every one of you, your heads chopped off, and all of you killed, and all your families destroyed, because you don't really have power unless you can tell me that dream. Well, all the wise men got very scared, and they says, oh, how can we possibly know what the dream was if he'd just tell us the dream? And so the word went out that all the wise men of Babylon were to be killed. And when they came to the house where Daniel lived, Daniel said, oh, what's all the trouble about? And they told him, and you are to be killed, Daniel, for you're one of the wise men. And Daniel says, well, wait a minute now. Don't be so hasty. There is a way to know what that dream was and to know what it means. If you will ask the king to give me a little time, I think we might be able to come up with what the dream was. And so time was given to Daniel. And do you know what he did? He called his three friends, Shadrach, Meshach, and Abednego. And they all got together, and they began to pray. And they said, oh, God of heaven,
We have been true to you and you blessed us. But God, now the order's gone out that all of us are to be killed because we're considered the wise men. And dear God, it doesn't bother us. We can be killed if it's your will. We don't mind. But dear God, we believe that you could give the dream. And would you please do it, if it's your will? And so as these men prayed, God heard from heaven. And that night, while Daniel was asleep, God in a vision gave to him the very dream that Nebuchadnezzar had dreamed. In the dream, he saw a great, huge image that was made out of different materials. The head was of gold, and the chest was of silver, and the hips were of brass, the legs of iron, and the feet were of iron and clay. And then in his dream, he saw a great, huge stone that fell on the image and knocked it over, and the image just crumbled and became nothing. And the rock became a great, huge mountain that filled the earth. And God gave to Daniel the interpretation of the dream. It was all the kingdoms who were to one day rule the world. Babylon was the head, and then would come the Medes and the Persians, and then after that would be Greece, and then Rome. And then in the days of the last world empire, which is yet to come, the rock of ages, Jesus Christ, would come from heaven and destroy all the heathen powers of the world and set up his own kingdom. Well, Daniel had the dream and he had the interpretation. So he immediately went to the king and told the king about it. And the king was very delighted that somebody knew the dream. And it was the right dream. And Daniel gave the interpretation. And the king was so pleased that this man could pray to his God, and his God heard and answered prayer. And so the great king Nebuchadnezzar said, "There is no God like your God, Daniel. And truly there is no God like the God of this book, whom we serve." And one day Jesus Christ will come and set up his kingdom and rule here on earth for 1,000 years. Oh, he's coming again.

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It doesn't quite sound the same, but it means the same when it's from the heart. Kim and Christine are going to sing for us in Korean.

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1: Hey guys, it's Zach. The Morrison Kitchen. I love this place. It's a place where you can get a fresh cup of coffee, a nice warm cookie, some milk, or some wax-covered toast. Did I just say wax-covered toast? That doesn't seem right. Let's see if Mary can get that straightened out for us today beyond Gilead.

0: what this is in the toaster?
1: I think Hope was trying to make candles.
0: In the toaster?
1: She wanted toast-shaped candles.
2: Ta-da! Hi, Mom. Hi, Tim.
3: Oh, hi, honey.
1: Hi, Haley.
2: Look what I have.
3: A new toaster?
2: No.
1: A robot that can clean my room for me?
2: Even better. My application for the Miss Rhubarb Festival pageant.
1: That's so not better than a robot.
3: Miss Rhubarb Festival?
2: Yeah, I'm so excited. But I've got so much to do before then. I need to get my dress and figure out what my talent is going to be and practice my interview questions. Mom, you can help me with the dress, right?
3: Well, sure. I didn't know you were interested in pageants.
2: What's not to like? I get to dress up and have a whole lot of people watch me. And here's the best part. If I win, I get to ride on the Miss Rhubarb float in the parade all around town.
1: What exactly does Miss Rhubarb Festival do?
2: I wear a sash, and I take the first bite of prize-winning rhubarb pie, and I get to wave from the float. I really should practice my wave.
1: You don't even like rhubarb.
2: Just one of the many sacrifices I'll make for the job. So here's the pattern I picked out for the dress, Mom.
3: You already bought one?
2: Yeah, I stopped by the fabric store on the way home. I'm so excited. And what do you think of this material? Isn't it beautiful? And guess what the color is?
1: Red?
2: Rhubarb! See? Oh. Isn't it perfect? Do you like the dress, Mom?
3: It's beautiful. Or at least it will be when it's done.
2: Oh, I knew I could count on you, Mom. Thank you.
3: Oh, sure.
2: Now I just need to figure everything else out. I have no idea what my talent's gonna be.
1: I can help. I'll be your pageant coach.
2: You? What do you know about pageants?
1: Well, I helped Dad coach Little League, and I know all your strengths and weaknesses, and I actually like rhubarb pie. Besides, who else are you gonna get to help?
2: You're hired.
4: Do you need some help making the bed, Mary?
3: No, but thanks, John. Would you look at this, though?
4: Oh, what is it?
3: Well, what does it look like?
4: Oh, it's a pillow shaped like a lizard.
3: It's an M, the letter M for Mary.
4: Oh, yeah. Very nice.
3: I made it in my home economics class in 8th grade. It didn't turn out very well.
4: Oh, I can sort of see how it might be an M.
3: And it took me all semester to make it.
4: Are you going to redecorate with it or something, honey?
3: No, but Haley wants to participate in the Miss Rhubarb Day Festival pageant.
4: Oh, okay. I was wondering why she's downstairs playing a kazoo while turning cartwheels.
3: She's trying to figure out her talent.
4: Yeah, I don't think the kazoo is it.
3: Anyway, I told her I would make her dress for the pageant, and now I'm having second thoughts.
4: I'm sure we can get someone else to make it. That's what seamstresses are for.
3: But I should make it. I'm her mother. Well, it can't be that hard. I've darned socks and reattached buttons.
4: Mm-hmm. Yeah, making a dress is a little more complicated than sewing on a button, honey.
3: John, for Brooke, I knew what to do. I ironed her name on uniforms. I read books with her. I could relate to her interests. Yeah, yeah. With Haley, I still want to be involved, but it's more of a stretch for me. I've never done a pageant.
4: Mary, your support of her means more to her than anything.
3: No, I'm going to do this. How hard can it be to follow a pattern and make a dress? I can do it.
4: Okay. Now, can you put that pillow away now, please?
3: Ooh, catch.
1: Okay, you can stop.
2: La, la, la.
1: No, really, please, stop.
2: So, singing isn't my thing?
1: No, but maybe we could say that you're imitating mating calls of hyenas. Now that would be an interesting talent.
2: Tim!
1: What about tap dancing? Didn't you used to take lessons?
2: I only had 2. Classes got canceled because I broke my instructor's toe.
1: Right. Okay, well, here, try this.
2: Fruit? I just had lunch.
1: Juggling. 3 oranges.
2: I've never juggled.
1: It's easy, see? You just toss one up, catch the next, toss, catch, toss. See? Got it?
2: Looks easy enough. Okay, here it goes.
1: Okay.
2: Toss, catch.
1: Ow! Oh, my eye!
2: Sorry, Tim. Are you okay? The orange slipped away.
1: Yeah, I'm fine, I think. What are your thoughts on walking a tightrope?
2: Oh, this is pointless. I don't have a talent. What do I know how to do?
1: There are a lot of things you know how to do. It's just... Wait a minute. I have an idea.
2: I don't get it. I'm supposed to do Hope's hair?
1: Yep. Here are your supplies. Brush, comb, hair dryer, curling iron, straightener, gel, and hair accessories.
2: I thought we were working on my talent. And I'm supposed to be cleaning wax out of the toaster. Ew.
1: This is your talent, Haley. Don't you see? You're amazing at creating hairstyles. And you can do it at lightning speed.
2: It's true, you are. That's why I'm always asking you to do my hair. And that's a talent?
1: Of course it is. Here's a stopwatch. Now we need you to create 3 different looks in under 5 minutes.
2: No problem. How fun! Hand me the round brush and the gel.
1: Check.
5: Voila! What do you think, John?
4: The dress!
5: Yes!
4: Well, it looks like it's almost done.
3: Yes. I have to hem it up and have Haley try it on and maybe even out the sleeves a bit. But, well, it's almost there.
4: Turn it around so I can see.
3: Well, what do you think of the front first?
4: Yeah. That's the front?
3: Of course it's the front. Oh, no. Oh, no. Oh, no. Oh, no.
4: Mary, you put the zipper on the wrong side.
3: I can't believe I did that.
4: No, it was an innocent mistake.
3: And this was the last of the fabric. I need to go buy more. And then it's back to the sewing machine.
4: Are you sure? We can always call
3: some... I can do this. I can.
4: If you say so, honey.
1: Now, Haley Morrison. It is Morrison, correct?
2: Yes, Tim.
1: I'm just playing the part.
2: Okay.
1: Miss Morrison, if you were to serve as Miss Rhubarb Festival, what would you do to improve the community?
2: I would promote world peace, so everyone in the world could live in harmony.
1: Don't you think that's a little, much?
2: Isn't that the right answer? I thought world peace was always the right answer.
1: But this isn't a presidential inauguration. This is royalty over a rather unpopular vegetable.
2: Rhubarb is a vegetable?
1: Mm-hmm.
2: I thought it was a fruit.
1: Of course it's a vegetable. Haley, you really need to take this seriously if you want to be Miss Rhubarb.
2: But people make pies out of it. And jams. You don't make sweet things out of vegetables. Whoever heard of a broccoli pie or a celery jam?
1: For your information, rhubarb used to be used for medicinal purposes.
2: What
1: back
2: kind of purposes?
1: Here. I looked up rhubarb online and printed out some information for you.
2: Thanks. But you do know this isn't really about rhubarb, don't you? The festival is only an excuse to have a pageant. It's really mostly about sitting on the throne of the float.
1: Fine. Let's try it again.
6: Haley, as Miss Rhubarb Festival, what would you do to improve the community?
2: I would encourage people to learn more about the fascinating facts of rhubarb, and not discount this delicious vegetable, merely because no one in their right mind would make a pie out of a vegetable.
1: Not bad. We'll work on it. Let's try another one.
6: Haley, if you had to be a type of fruit, what would you be?
2: An apricot. Or maybe a kiwi.
1: Haley, it's Miss Rhubarb Festival.
2: But I have to be honest, and you just told me rhubarb is a vegetable.
1: Yeah, you're right. But how about if you say kiwi, which goes nicely in a freshly cooked rhubarb pie?
2: Oh, I like it.
3: Okay. I cut here, and then... Oops.
7: Mom, what are you doing? It's 2 a.m.
3: Oh, I was just finishing up your dress. Do you need something?
7: I was going to get some water. Mm. I didn't mean for this dress to be a problem.
3: Oh, honey, it's no problem at all. I'm enjoying it.
7: You are?
3: I'm happy to help you with a pageant. It's just taken a little more time than I thought. No big deal.
7: Are you sure?
3: Of course I'm sure. Now you get your drink and go back to bed. I'll be finished with it soon and you can try it on in the morning.
7: Okay. Night. Thanks, Mom.
3: You're welcome, honey. Okay, now. Come on, Mary, concentrate. pieces. All right, there go. Now, where am I supposed to put this piece? Oh, honestly. This is impossible. Does anyone in this family sleep?
8: I just thought I heard that leftover apple pie calling my name, so
3: it's in the fridge.
8: In the fridge, I think. I can't believe you're still up making this dress.
3: Yeah, well, I can't either. I should be done with it.
4: Well, honey, why don't you just tell Haley you can't do it? We can hire someone to make it. It's just a dress.
3: It's not just a dress. It symbolizes my involvement in her life.
4: Oh.
3: Oh, John, this pageant is important to her, and I want to be a part of it.
8: Okay. Okay, it's fine.
3: Oh, look at this zipper. Oh. Look at, it's all crooked.
8: Oh, yeah, it is.
9: Hey, I'm Zach. I want to invite you to something awesome. It's called the Word with Zach Summer Reading Club. 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
1: One more important thing we need to practice.
7: My float wave? I've already been practicing it in the mirror.
1: No. Your response when the winner is announced.
7: Jump up and down and scream?
1: Wrong.
7: Why? Do you think I'm gonna lose?
1: Well, a good Miss Rhubarb is prepared for anything.
7: I thought that was a Boy Scout.
1: Okay, here's the thing. If you win, you need to appear gracious and appreciative.
7: Gracious and appreciative. Got it.
1: Okay, let's practice.
7: Okay.
6: And the new Miss Rhubarb is Haley Morrison.
7: Yes! I mean, that's delightful. How pleasant.
1: You sound a little like the Queen of England, but it'll do. Now, if you lose...
7: Oh, I don't want to lose.
1: Well, if you do lose, you need to appear gracious and genuinely pleased for the winner.
7: Yeah, only how can it be genuine if we're practicing my response?
1: Just do it.
6: And the new Miss Rhubarb is Matilda Platt.
7: Who's she?
1: I just made it up.
7: I'm sure I can beat someone named Matilda Platt.
1: Haley, practice your response. Smile pleasantly. There you go.
7: Oh, Matilda. Yes, she's lovely.
1: Pretty good. A little less teeth, though.
7: That Matilda, she doesn't stand a chance.
3: So, what do you think?
7: It's nice, Mom.
3: Yeah?
7: But it seems like the sleeves are different lengths.
3: Oh, well, you're right.
7: Mm-hmm.
3: Well, we can simply pin one up. That's easy enough.
7: And, the neckline doesn't seem quite right.
3: Oh, yes, it seems to be uneven. Well, I can work on that, but, overall... Do you like it?
7: It's really something.
3: Yeah?
7: Maybe we could take it out a little? I'm having some trouble walking in it.
3: Oh.
7: I suppose I could hop.
3: Oh, it does seem tight.
1: Wow, that looks great.
7: It does?
1: Yeah, it's perfect.
3: Well, thank you, Tim.
1: I didn't know this was part of the competition.
7: I told you I needed a pageant dress.
1: Oh, it's a dress? Sorry, I thought it was a costume. Like you had to dress up like a rhubarb stalk.
7: Oh!
3: Oh, no.
7: Mom!
1: I'm gonna go make some toast.
3: Oh, Haley, I know this is disappointing, but... I think we need to call a seamstress.
7: Oh, thank you, thank you, thank you.
3: You're all right with that?
7: Of course I am.
3: But I wanted to be a part of this pageant, to experience it with you.
7: I want that too. But I think of that as you being there to support me and encourage me. The things you're really good at.
3: Well, I can certainly do that.
7: I know. I wouldn't have even considered entering the pageant, except that I know that you and Dad believe in me so much.
3: Oh, honey, it's not important to you that I make the dress myself?
7: Not at all. It's just a dress.
3: Oh.
7: What's important is that you're there cheering me on when the pageant starts. What's important is that you believe I can actually do okay in it.
3: Oh, Haley, of course I do. I think you'll be fabulous.
7: Thanks. That's all I needed to hear.
3: Yeah, and you'll be far more fabulous, however, if someone else makes your dress.
7: Yeah, maybe I needed to hear that, too. Oh.
4: Oh, you look great.
10: You really do. You're beautiful.
7: Thanks, Hope.
10: And the dress turned out just perfectly.
3: Thanks to Mrs. Shipley.
7: Where's everyone else?
4: We're all sitting in the second row. Brooke just got here. She said to wish you luck. The only one we can't find is Tim.
3: Well, he was here a couple of minutes ago.
11: 3 minutes to stage time, contestants.
3: Oh, my.
7: Oh, I'm so nervous. I'm shaking.
4: Come on, we're all praying for you.
3: Oh, Haley, you are going to impress the socks off of those judges. You're not only beautiful, you have an incredible personality, and they're going to see that right away.
10: Yeah, and the talent portion is going to blow them away. My hair is all set to be styled.
7: You are all so great.
4: All right, now, come on. I'm going to go sit with the others. We're excited for you, sweetie. Break a leg. Yep, but not a nail.
10: Hey, there's Tim.
4: Oh, good.
1: Here, Haley. I got you a pretzel. Thought you might need something to settle your stomach.
7: Thanks. I haven't eaten anything today. I've been so nervous.
1: And I know you like your pretzels with mustard, so
3: Careful, Tim.
4: Whoa.
10: Oh, no.
7: My dress. My dress.
11: 2 minutes to stage time, contestants.
7: Oh, I can't go out like this. My dress is ruined.
1: Here, maybe we can wipe it off. I have a napkin.
7: You're smearing it everywhere, Tim. Just stop.
1: Sorry.
3: I might have a wet wipe to blot it up with.
7: It's no use. Tim, you've ruined it. You've ruined everything.
1: I can tell him to delay the start of the show.
7: No, you can't. Just get out of here.
3: Hey.
1: I'm going. I'm sorry.
3: Here, this wet wipe is blotting it up, honey.
7: But I'll have wet smudges.
3: We'll cover it up with your sash. Look, I can pin it over this way.
10: Yeah, that looks a lot better.
3: Yeah.
10: I can't even tell.
7: Okay, this might work.
11: Contestants, line up to go out on stage. And ladies and gentlemen, that was Haley Morrison, who just created 3 different hairstyles in less than 5 minutes. Very nicely done.
7: Thank you.
11: And now for your interview questions. Are you ready?
7: Yes, I am.
11: Who do you admire most?
7: I would have to say my mom. She's strong in her faith, extremely generous, and has the biggest heart of anyone I know. Even with this pageant, this was new territory for her, but she was incredibly supportive because she knew how important it was to me.
11: Mm-hmm. If you were crowned as Miss Rhubarb Festival, what would you do for the community?
7: Well, I'd like to raise the community's awareness of how healthy and versatile rhubarb is, and help people incorporate it into their daily lives through desserts, jams, and innovative salads.
11: Very good. That was the first answer that wasn't about promoting world peace. And our final question. Rhubarb, vegetable or fruit?
7: Well, rhubarb is actually a vegetable, most closely related to the garden sorrel. It is indigenous to Asia, but is now also grown in the northern U.S. and Canada. It's rich in vitamin C and dietary fiber.
3: Good job, Haley.
7: Thanks, Mom. Did you hear that?
3: Oh, yes.
7: Tim was right on with his questions, and I never would have gotten that last one right without his information. Where is he?
3: Honey, I think he left.
7: He left? Why?
3: Well, you were so upset with him.
7: But he wouldn't leave. He's the one that helped me get here. He needs to see this.
3: Tim felt really bad about the mustard.
7: Who cares about the mustard?
3: Well, you were pretty upset.
7: Oh, no. Mom, what am I going to do? He should be here. I couldn't have done any of this without him.
3: I don't know, honey.
11: Contestants, we need you back on stage. We're going to announce the winner. Amy Rufus. Congratulations to Amy on being first runner-up. And now, for the next Miss Rhubarb Festival,
12: Miss Haley Morrison! Here's your crown, Haley. Congratulations!
7: Thank you! And I want to thank my family, especially my mom and my brother Tim, for all their help.
12: And do you know what's next?
7: I get to ride on the rhubarb float.
12: That's right. It's waiting out front. You'll be leading the parade today.
7: Thank you so much. But, well, I don't think I can do it.
12: What?
7: I need to get my brother.
12: But we need to leave in a couple minutes.
7: I know. I'm sorry. Start without me. I'll catch up.
12: I'll never understand teenage girls.
7: Tim?
1: Haley? What are you doing? Hey, nice crown.
7: Thanks.

0: Really, with all your help, you deserve this crown more than I do.
1: Well, it looks better on you, so you can keep it. Hey, shouldn't you be on a float? That's the part you were really looking forward to.
0: Yeah, but when I realized you weren't there when I got crowned, I knew that wasn't the most important part. You were a great coach and a great friend helping me get ready for this pageant. And I know now that having a brother like you is way more important than any float.
1: Thanks, Haley. But you're missing the parade.
0: I'll catch up. Hey, you should come with me!
1: On the float?
0: Sure! Mom's waiting outside to drive us. I bet we can get on it before it turns on Main Street.
1: Well, let's go!
0: Hey, do you still have that pretzel? I'm starving.
1: You can eat it on the float. Do you want me to get some mustard?
0: No, they'll probably have rhubarb jam I can use.
1: Oh.
2: Rhubarb jam. That sounds really good, Haley. I think I'll try some on toast. Let me ask you guys, did you think Haley was gonna win? I didn't know what would happen, but I sure was glad that she was able to make it to the top with the help of her family. Tim was able to coach her on interviewing and talent, and Mrs. Morrison did the best thing that she could, just being Haley's cheerleader. Now, I wonder if you've ever felt like Mary felt on today's episode. She thought she didn't have too much to offer Haley after the dressmaking failed, when she really did. All that Haley really needed was someone to love and support her, and Mary did that really well. Sometimes what you and I need isn't a physical gift, but instead a simple gift of love. Jesus says in the Bible that we should love each other as I have loved you, and that love for one another could mean just being there, like Mary was for Haley this week. I'm glad she was able to see that all she needed to do was give her love, and it makes me want to try to do that too. And the best part, it's free. So let's try it together, and then why don't you write me and let me know how it goes? Our address is gilead@keysforkids.org. As always, we love to hear from you. Beyond Gilead is based on characters and situations in Down Gilead Lane and is a production of Keys for Kids Ministries, a listener-supported ministry. Today's episode, Miss Rhubarb, was written by Kathy Buchanan and directed by Steve O'Dell. Roy Wallace was the recording engineer, post-production by Cal Olson and Joe Carroll. Music was provided by John Campbell. Terry Ritchie was the executive producer. And as always, I'm Zach, inviting you back soon for another walk beyond Gilead.

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1: Yes, sir, Jonas.
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5: 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We'll be a sailing to Camp Cuckawacka Woods in the wink of an eye, we will. 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
8: Quick! 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
9: I've got a little more to move than you, String Bean.
6: What's your name, Shorty?
10: Mortimer.
6: Speak up, son. I can't hear you. Got marbles in your mouth?
9: Mm-hmm. Candy bar, sir.
6: That's a strange name.
9: No, I mean my name is Mortimer Tubfield III, sir.
6: I think I like candy bar better. What do you folks call you?
9: My friends call me Tubby.
6: That's more like it. Now, Tubby, I want you to suck in that stomach before somebody trips over it.
9: Yes, sir.
6: Troops, when I give the order, we're going to march to the House of Chow.
11: Yes, sir.
6: Head them up, move them out, forward, march. Hut, one, hut, two, hey. I can see it's gonna be a long week. Okay, men, this is the House of Chow. Grab a plate and some chopsticks and start through the line.
9: Chopsticks?
7: This sure is a nice dining hall.
6: Thank you, Captain Patch.
4: Sarge, what's the name of your camp cook?
6: Who?
4: The camp cook?
6: Who?
4: The man who cooks the food.
6: That's his name.
4: That's who?
6: That's right. He's the best.
4: Who's the best?
6: Oh, he sure is. In fact, he'll be flinging some food on your plate any second now.
9: What Sissy is trying to ask is who's the one who does the cooking around here?
6: Oh, you met him too.
9: No, I've never met him. Who is the camp cook?
6: Of course he is. I hired him myself.
12: Ofu, Amagasaki, Toyota, Noru, Jukitaya, Chop, Chop.
4: Zowie, look at the way that Japanese guy is swinging all those big spoons and knives around.
13: What's he doing? He must be the camp cook, Peanut.
14: Hurry and hold up your plate, Pixie. Here comes your supper.
12: Habachi, some cup tofu, and grab some kamikaze. Hiya! Chop, chop.
13: Look out. Here it comes. Ew, what is it?
15: Oh, that's my favorite. Foo yucky uppy chucky.
12: Oh, delicious. Chop, chop.
6: All right, campers. I'd like to introduce you to our camp cook, Hu Flung Chow.
11: Hu Flung Chow?
6: He sure did, and he never misses. He's named after his grandfather, Far Flung Chow.
9: I was wondering, are there any other choices for dinner?
12: Oh, certainly. Many choices. Hu Flung Chow also make very good flaming skunk bobs and freeze-dried tadpole almond ding. Chop, chop.
9: Do you have any, Twinkies?
12: Twinkies? So sorry. Never hear of Twinkie. Or more have foreign food here. Chop, chop.
8: Come on, Tubby, grab a plate. Mm-mm. There's nothing like camp food.
9: You can say that again.
12: Oh, so delicious. Chop, chop.

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0: Cherokee troops, prepare to march to Lookout Rock for our evening service. Head 'em up, move 'em out, forward, march. 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
1: Oh, Charlotte, you are so commanding.
0: Left face, mother, please, about face, forward, company, halt.
2: Wow, you can see the whole camp from up here.
3: It sure is pretty.
4: Oh, what a gosh, mashy, lashy sunset.
3: Just think, God created all this.
5: Yes, and that same great God sent his own son to die for you and me.
3: But, Captain, I never quite understood why Jesus really had to die. Didn't God command the Israelites to sacrifice lambs to take away their sins? Why couldn't we have just kept on sacrificing animals?
5: Because, Tubby, the blood of animals can't really take our sins away.
3: Then why did God command it?
5: Because God was trying to show his people something he was going to do in the future. One day he would send a spotless lamb straight from heaven.
6: The Lamb of God?
5: That's right, String Bean. The Lord Jesus Christ himself, God's perfect lamb.

0: Aye, that be one of me favorite tunes it be. I'm so thankful God provided the perfect lamb for my salvation. The Lord Jesus died to save us so that we could be with him forever in heaven. Now, boys and girls, we've got a special culinary treat. It's our favorite Chinese cook, Hu Flung Chow, with his fortune cooking corner.
1: Jonas, hello, I am a Hu Flung Chow. Everybody, can you say Hu Flung Chow? I sure did, and I never miss. Who make your car so funny? Chop, chop. Okay, I teach you today how to make skunk Waikiki. First, you must catch skunk. Tricky business. Some people try to sneak up behind skunk to catch him. So stupid. You do not want to get sprayed. So stinky. So pretend skunk is friend. You go up to skunk and tell him he stink. This is compliment to skunk. He no spray you when you make compliment. Then you get close to him and pour little friend into plastic Ziploc baggie. Okay, also, we are making skunk Waikiki. Also, before you chop-chop, put grass skirt on skunk. Very important, take fur off skunk. It no taste good, but it make good coat. But when people tell you coat stink, no take personally. Then, chop-chop ingredients into 1,000 pieces like this. Only it take you probably 3 minutes. I fast, cause I pro. Clean chow into big wok. Add stir fry vegetables. Cook for 20 minutes. And make sure you play Hawaiian music on stereo. This very important. So easy. So delicious. That's all for now. Bye bye. Chop chop.
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0: Well, hello there. It's good to have you back. You're always welcome here at Lamplighter Theatre. On our last visit...
1: Say, Tip, I hear you turned a parson last night.
2: Did you? I prayed in the meeting, if that's what you mean.
1: Oh, well, what did you pray for? Come, let us know.
2: Well, I prayed for you, Will.
1: Yeah. Wait, for me?
2: For all of you.
1: Oh. Well, that's clever, certainly. Well, we should get to class.
2: Hello, everyone.
3: Hi, Tip.
2: Well, look at this place. So nice and bright and shiny and clean.
4: Your sister's been busy.
2: Why, Kitty Lewis, you did all this? Looks as nice here as it does at Howitt's.
3: Minister Holbrook told me true. I guess I've pleased Jesus today. I feel so.
2: Well done, Kat.
5: Is there anyone here tonight who wants us to pray for him? Let him stand.
1: Howard, what are you doing?
6: I do.
1: What?
7: Howard, my son.
6: I want to be a real Christian. Pray for me, please.
7: I will. Thank you, God. Thank you.

0: Good morning, boys. Please take your seats. As you all know, we're entering final examination week. You've all been working hard, and I'm certain each one of you will do your best. Let's begin. Edward, you're first.
1: Yeah.
0: Give 9 rules for the use of capital letters.
1: Number 1, capitalize the beginnings of all sentences. Number 2, capitalize all proper names.
0: Nicely done. Now, spell rhythm and use it in a sentence.
1: R-H-Y-T-H-M. Songs have melody and rhythm.
0: Name the mountain ranges of North America.
1: The Rocky Mountains, the Sierra Nevada Mountains, the Cascade Range, the Adirondack Mountains.
0: Grammar. Thomas Jones and Edward Lewis, top of class. Orthography. Edward Lewis, top of class. U.S. history. Edward Lewis, top of class.
2: Of course.
3: Tip, nice work. All that study has paid off.
2: Thanks, Howard. Boy, it's strange to be sitting here. I'm so used to fishing on examination day.
3: Well, keep it up and you'll be joining us in the advanced classes next term.
2: I don't know about that. I still have math to do. And math is my weakest subject.
3: Hey, you'll do fine.
0: Ready, Edward?
1: Yes, sir.
0: Good. Please go to the board and solve the following problem using long division. 31 divided by 9. Please show your work.
2: Come on, Tip. You can do this. You haven't missed one question all morning. Only a couple minutes left in the exams and you'll be finished. Why is my hand trembling? What's the matter? The remainder's too large. No, it's too small. No, it's... I don't know what it is.
3: They're laughing at you. Where's the mistake?
0: Edward, don't get excited. Look at your remainder closely. Take the first figures of divisor and remainder, 9 and 31, how many times? That'll help you.
2: Oh, thank you. That helps. That doesn't help at all. I can't... 9 and 31? 9 and 31. How many times? How many times?
4: 7.
2: 7? Yeah, 7. 7 times.
5: 7. He said 7.
0: No, Edward, I'm sorry. Time's up.
2: No. No, no, no.
3: Hey, it was too bad, Tip. You'd have had it in a minute more.
6: I would have had it if it weren't for Ellis.
3: Me?
6: You heard me, you mean scamp.
3: Ellis, what'd you do?
7: Nothing.
6: You distracted me on purpose, and you know it.
7: What?
3: What does he mean, Ellis?
7: I have no idea. I wasn't even paying any attention to him.
6: Liar. And you, a minister's son.
7: Take care, Tip Lewis.
8: There he is, the big flubber.
9: Quiet, Bob Turner.
8: Such a big scholar, but he can't even get a simple multiplication problem.
6: How would you know? You don't know a single line of the multiplication table. It was division anyways.
8: Shame, ain't it? And just when he had spelled his lessons all so nice and had his face washed and hair combed so pretty.
6: If you say another word, I'll knock you down and thrash you within an inch of your life. You hear me?
8: Touchy, touchy. Mustn't cry now to spoil its face. Poor little fella.
6: Bob Turner!
3: Tip!
8: Whoa! Ain't that nice? Using the Lord's name like that. And you're supposed to be so holy. Guess you're not so holy after all, huh? Welcome back, Tip Lewis. Welcome back where you belong.
3: Tip.
6: Leave me alone. Leave me alone.
8: You can run, but you can't hide.
7: There's your wonderful boy who's so changed and loves to preach at us. I'm sure I never used an oath like that, no matter how angry I've gotten.
3: Be quiet, Ellis.
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2: How could I have done such a thing?
12: Tip?
2: Go away, Kitty.
12: No, I won't.
2: Kitty?
12: I heard some of the boys talking, Tip, about you, what you said. In fact, it's about all anyone is talking about.
2: I don't know how it could have happened. I don't. Ever since I learned to pray, I've been afraid of that sin. Afraid I might forget and go back to my old ways. I used to pray every day that the Lord would keep me from swearing. But then I felt so sure I'd never do it again.
12: You stopped praying for help?
2: Yeah.
12: I've been watching you these past few weeks, Tip. You worked hard, poring over your spelling book and your geography book and your arithmetic book.
2: Of course I did. I wanted to pass.
12: But in all that study time, I never once saw you open up your lamp.
2: Oh.
12: You always read it every morning and night before. But lately...
2: How could I be so dumb? No wonder I messed up. I was so busy studying, I didn't even pray today of all days. How could I forget?
12: Well, you have time right now.
2: Now?
12: Of course.
2: No, not after what I just did.
12: But isn't there a verse that says if we confess our sins, he's faithful to forgive us, no matter what we do?
2: How'd you know that verse?
12: I've been listening. At church, and to you when you read.
2: And now here you are quoting me the words from my own lamp. You're something, Kitty Lewis.
12: And you're wasting time. I'll leave you to it.
2: Oh, Lord. Thank you for my sister. Oh, I'm sorry for what I did. So sorry. I don't have an excuse. Please just forgive me. Please. Mr. Burroughs?
13: What is it, Edward?
2: I wonder if I could talk to the class before exams today.
13: This is highly irregular. Hadn't you better wait until recess?
2: I'm afraid if I wait till noon, I shan't do it at all. It won't take long.
13: Very well. Scholars, Edward Lewis says he has something of importance to say to you before we begin. Please attend. Edward?
2: Thank you, sir. I suppose you all know what I did yesterday. I swore, and I did worse than that. I used the Lord's name in vain. I just want to tell you all that I'm sorry.
1: I didn't think I'd ever be so wicked again, and I feel more awful about it than you can imagine. But I don't want you to think that I don't love Jesus anymore, because I do, more than ever. And he's gonna help me start again. That's all.
13: Boys, what God has forgiven, I'm sure no scholar of mine will mention again. Take your seat, Edward.
1: Yes, sir. I'm sorry, Bob. Yeah.
8: Don't mention it.
14: Tip?
1: Alice.
14: You need to know that you made a blunder yesterday when you said I distracted you on purpose.
1: Did I?
14: Yes. Mr. Burroughs gave me a problem to work through, and I hadn't the slightest notion of getting your attention and giving you the wrong answer. But upon reflection, I can see how you came to think so.
1: Wait, how?
14: I just arrived at the answer, 7, which I said out loud. I realize now I shouldn't have done that while you were working on your problem, but I honestly didn't think I said it loud enough for you to hear me.
1: Why didn't you tell me this yesterday?
14: You didn't give me the chance. Whatever you may think of me, I'm not in the habit of misconduct, nor being told that I am. So I wasn't prepared with an answer.
1: It's true. I didn't give you the chance. I was mad, and I just banged off before anybody could say anything. I might have known you didn't do such a thing. It ain't like you. I'm sorry, Alice.
14: Well, as long as we both understand each other now.
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13: Gentlemen, our exams are at an end. I know you're all anxious to find out the results. Before that happens, though, Howard has come to me with a proposition. I'll let him speak for himself. Howard?
19: Thank you, sir. You all witnessed Tip's examination yesterday, and I think we know how hard he's worked. Now, I think anyone would agree that had he not been distracted, he could have solved that problem. Does anyone think otherwise? Good. Now, I say we give him a second chance. I spoke with Mr. Burroughs, and he's left the decision to us. So, gentlemen, I ask each of you here who agrees to stand up. Ellis? Ellis?
13: It would appear to be unanimous. Edward, to the board. Solve problem 42 on page 51.
2: Yes, sir. Lord, help me. Um, 212 divided by 9. 9 goes into 21 two times. 9 times 2 is 18. 32 minus 27 is 5. Answer, 212 divided by 9 is 23, remainder 5.
13: Well done, effort. Boys, boys. I think it's safe to say that among all the pupils, no one has made more rapid or astonishing progress than Edward Lewis. Here is the roll of honor for this school year, those who passed the entire examination without making an error. In alphabetical order, they are Willard Bailey, Ellis Holbrook, Harvey Jennings, and Edward Lewis. I want each of you to remember, mercy triumphs over judgment.

0: Morning, Mr. Minturn. Got a meat delivery here for you from Mr. Dewey.
1: Edward, just the fellow I want to see. I need to talk to you.
0: Yes, sir. Only I can't talk too long. I have more deliveries to make.
1: I'll be brief. First, I want to congratulate you on making the role of honor.
0: Oh, thank you, sir. I owe it all to Howard, though. That was a very kind thing he did for me.
1: I'm glad to hear that, Tip. So, is this all you're going to do with yourself now that school's out? Deliver meat?
0: not just that. Whatever my hand finds to do, I plan on doing with all my might.
1: Ecclesiastes 9:10. Very nice. And you fully decided to keep on at school in the fall?
0: Oh, yes, sir.
1: Well, I thought likely, since your father's laid up, you'd be hunting for steady work.
0: Oh, well, I don't know of a place in this town where I could get steady work. And even if there was, I'm after an education now.
1: I see. It's just that my brother is visiting from Albany. He owns one of the most reputable stores in Albany and keeps a great many clerks.
0: Oh.
1: He told me last night if I could find a boy who was honest and industrious, he'd take him home, pay his fare, and treat him well. I thought of you right away.
0: Oh.
1: I told my brother that you were true as steel and a hard worker. But then, if you're going to keep on at school, that's all for naught.
0: Yes, sir. Thank you for your good opinion of me. It's, but I'm after an education, for certain. Thank you all the same. Here's your meat. Bye now.
1: Good night.

I don't know. I don't know. It probably is time I start to work. As poor as we are. Mother's sewing is the only steady income we have now. And she works hard day and night to keep us fed. Father's growing weaker every day. His cough's getting worse. Kitty ought to be in school. But she can't do that because Mother needs her to run the house. And me, they're strapping strong son and brother, not lifting a finger to help. But I do so want an education. Lord, help me know what to do.

0: And when the Sabbath was past, Mary Magdalene and Mary, the mother of James and Salome, had brought sweet spices that they might come and anoint him. And very early in the morning, the first day of the week, they came unto the sepulcher at the rising of the sun. And they said among themselves, "Who shall roll away the stone?" And when they looked, they saw that the stone was rolled away, for it was very great. Who shall roll away the stone? I wonder how many of us have asked that question. We see things ahead of us that are so big, obstacles so huge and seemingly immovable, we want to give up. That's just what those precious women in the scripture thought. And yet, God had already taken care of the problem even before they arrived. The power of the risen Christ clears every obstacle lying between us and the life he wants for us. The risen Christ rolls away every stone, even before we ask, if we will but put our faith and trust in him. What stones need to be moved in your life? Let's pray.
1: That's it. Minister Holbrook hit it right on the head. Jesus moves stones. Oh, Lord, increase my faith. I want to serve you, to get an education, to be your minister. But I know what I need to do now. Remove the stones, Lord, I pray. The stones from my mind and heart. Roll them away. Your will be done.
2: Mr. Minturn?
3: Yes, Edward.
2: When is your brother going home?
3: Next Monday.
2: Well, I've been praying, and I think it'd be best if I take the work and go along with him.
3: Are you sure?
2: I need to talk to Father, but yes.
3: Oh, this is wonderful news. I'll tell him. He'll be very pleased.
2: Yes, sir.
3: I know this was a difficult decision for you. You know, you remind me of a young man I used to go to school with. He told me once, "The world has yet to see what God can do with a man fully committed to him." With God's help, he aimed to be that man. I think you're headed in that direction.
2: Thank you, sir, for everything.
3: You are most welcome. Well, I should be getting home.
2: What happened to that man?
3: He became a great evangelist. Someday, you might read of him. D.L. Moody. Good night.
2: Good night.
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And your host,

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2: Oh, you're in for it now, Ed. I pity you, boyo. I really do.
3: What are you talking about, Roscoe?
2: You don't know?
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2: Only that Mr. Minton's pink of a perfect and altogether amazing son, Ray, has just got home from university, what? You'll know when you meet him. I wouldn't be in your shoes for a silver dollar.
1: I'm your host, John Rhys Davies. 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
5: There is an incredible amount of risk here on the part of my company. A risk that we are in no way extending to the town of Wildwood.
6: Howdy, and welcome to Wildwood. We're sitting in on a town council meeting. Mr. Rockler, that's him talking right now. He has his attorneys, Franklin O. Peterson and Theo Brown. Of course, that's CJ's dad. Rockler's presenting his vision for the future of Wildwood.
5: And it begins with the old Collins Mine. That mine shaft goes more than one-third of the way into the mountain. I will blast and dig the rest of the way through. When it is completed, we will have a train line that will go through the base of the mountain, getting to the rest of the region in 2 hours, instead of going around the mountain and taking 2 days. With my tunnel, Wildwood will become the best shipping and transportation center on the coast. We will become bigger than Fonterra. Well, thank you very much, Mr. Rockler. You and your associates have painted a very bright picture for us. And I'm sure I speak for the rest of the council when I say, thank you for choosing our town.
7: I wouldn't be so quick to speak for the rest of the council on that particular matter, Mayor Boggs.
5: You have an objection, Officer Hunt?
7: Not an objection so much as a concern. A concern that the people of Wildwood don't realize what these changes will mean for their community.
8: Boggs, if I can answer that, I'd appreciate
5: it. Go ahead, Mr. Peterson.
9: In this case, the changes will mean progress and economic opportunity. Now, who in their right mind could be against that?
8: I am.
7: Well, Mr. Peterson, you and I both know there's two sides to every coin. Progress and opportunity can be wonderful things, but they also have their own kind of risks. And the people of the town, they can't be for or against something if they don't know what's going on.
9: Meaning,
7: more folks probably would have been at this public meeting today if they'd have known what was going to be discussed.
5: Officer Hunt, are you implying that we purposely kept the agenda of this meeting a secret?
7: If what's going on in these plans just starts happening, people, voters, might just think that you all pulled a fast one on them behind their backs.
5: Officer Hunt, what are you suggesting?
10: Gentlemen!
5: What is it, Theo?
10: I think there's a simple solution to this. We'll call a town meeting. We'll make sure it's well publicized so that everyone will know that what's going to be discussed will affect them. Mr. Rockler, Mr. Peterson, and myself will lay out our plans at the meeting, and we'll address any concerns the town may have.
7: That sounds like a reasonable compromise, Theo.
5: What do you say, Mr. Rockler?
9: I can answer that.
5: Hold on, Peterson. I think Theo has come up with a reasonable compromise. I agree.
11: Very well. The town meeting will take place in 3 weeks. This meeting is adjourned.
9: Brown, what is wrong with you?
10: I beg your pardon?
9: A town meeting? You're here to oversee contracts. When I want your input, I'll ask for it. Don't do anything like this again.
10: Mr. Peterson, making the town hate us won't do anybody any good.
9: Listen, Brown.
5: That's enough, Peterson. Theo did the right thing. We do want to be friends with the town. Besides, when they see what we've planned, who could be against it? Walk with me, Theo.
10: Yes, sir.
12: Well, well.
13: What do you want, Yusuf?
14: This is an unexpected turn of events.
13: Not to worry. Not to worry. Everything is under control.
14: I certainly hope so, Mr. Peterson. For your sake.
6: The town council wasn't the only group having a meeting that day. The club also met at the fortress by the special request of Stacy. She had a very important issue to bring up before the group.
15: Yeah, shoestring licorice. Yes, it's tasty, but the things you can do with it. Oh, now I got a licorice necklace. Now I got a bracelet.
16: I'm sorry I'm late, everyone.
17: Finally.
18: Hi, Stace.
19: Hey, Stace.
16: What's this all about, Stacy? It's about someone we all know and don't love. Hugh McClaw.
19: What's he done now?
16: Nothing yet.
20: What does that mean?
16: Well, a while back, Hugh slipped me a note in class. It said he wanted to talk to me after school, in private.
21: I don't know how to start.
16: Start what, Hugh? What do you want?
21: Well, I want to turn over a new leaf. I want to be good.
16: You want to be good?
21: Yeah, I know. I know it's hard to believe, but I've been thinking about it and, I'm really sorry for all the rotten things I've done to you and the club. Oh, boy.
16: Well, no offense to you, but I'm a little confused here.
21: Well, no offense taken, huh? I don't blame you. And I also know it'll be tough for everybody to accept at first.
16: But you're gonna be good from now on?
21: Yeah, I am.
16: Actions speak louder than words, Sue. You'll have to prove it.
21: Well, I know, and I will.
16: We talked like that for a while longer. He seemed very repentant. I think he's had a change of heart. A real change of heart.
20: Yeah, right. I think he's up to something.
18: Yeah, he's been mean and nasty all this time, and yesterday he decides to be nice?
19: Yeah, this is very suspicious.
18: Hey, look! I can eat licorice upside down!
16: I know, but I really believe this time it's different.
20: Okay, say it is. What's the point?
16: This is the point. You can come in now.
21: Hey, guys.
18: You!
22: Don't ever eat licorice upside down.
19: Hugh, you better get out of here.
16: Calm down. I asked him to come. Hugh, tell them what you told me.
21: Well, I want to join your club.
23: Hi, friends. I'm Rebecca from Frisco, Texas. One of the many reasons I love Potty and Tails is Ned the Beaver. He just cracks me up.
24: Ned the Beaver here. Did you know that we have a big blank wall in the clubhouse that needs to get filled up? So how about this? Parents, take a photo of your child listening to Paws and Tails, wherever they happen to listen. It could be comfy places, funny places. You know we'd love to see them. And I will personally post these photos on that blank wall for all to see. Got some tape right here. Just send them into pawsandtails.org. This is so fun.
18: Join the club.
16: Calm down. Everyone calm down.
20: What are you trying to pull, Hugh?
21: Nothing. Honest. I really want to join.
22: Sure you do.
18: Are Mange and Multi hiding out there somewhere ready to jump out?
21: No. They don't even know I'm here. I know. It seems crazy, but it's true. I want to change. I want to join the club, if you'll let me.
19: This is really weird.
20: No, you can't. You've bullied us, you've lied, and you've beat us up before. You just think you can wander in and say sorry?
18: I don't think so.
22: What if he means it?
20: No, you can leave now.
16: CJ!
21: Oh, it's all right, Stacy. I know I've got a lot to make up for.
22: Hugh, does this mean you've become a Christian?
20: Yeah, Hugh, does it?
21: Well, no. I ain't gone that far yet. Is that like a requirement for club membership?
16: We've never made it a rule or anything.
20: Stacy!
16: He'll... Could you wait outside, please?
21: Oh, yeah, sure.
16: CJ, I can't believe you. You're the one who wanted to make peace with Hugh and his thugs.
20: Yes, I wanted to make peace, but not invite them to join the club. Two totally different things.
16: What if... Just what if he means it?
20: I don't know.
16: If he's asking for forgiveness, don't we need to forgive him? I mean, isn't that why we're here?
22: Maybe. Maybe we could put Hugh through a testing period.
20: Testing?
22: If he's tamed, we'll shoot it.
0: If he's tamed, we'll free it?
22: No. If he's changed, we'll see it. Don't let him join now. He has to prove himself first. Licorice?
0: Thank you, no. And your tongue is black. That's so disgusting.
16: That's a great idea, Goose.
20: I suppose.
16: Marcia?
2: Sounds pretty good to me.
16: Ned?
0: Well, I don't see why not. If he hasn't changed, we don't let him in.
20: All right, then. But I'll be watching Hugh like a hawk.
6: CJ was as good as his word. During the next week, he could have given Officer Hunt lessons in shadowing. But to CJ's utter amazement, Hugh's behavior was pretty near impeccable, right as rain. He opened doors for the little one.
21: Can I get that for you?
23: Thanks, Hugh.
4: Yeah, thanks.
6: He complimented the girls.
21: You look lovely, ladies. Well, Marcia, that necklace really brings out your eyes.
2: Why, Hugh, what a nice thing to say.
21: Oh, it's the truth. And Goose, that ribbon is perfect for your hair.
22: Well, you just...
6: He even impressed Miss Harbor.
12: Oh, before you all go to lunch, I need a volunteer to clean the erasers out back.
21: I'll do it, Miss Harbor.
12: You? You will?
21: Be happy to.
0: Okay, who are you, and what have you done with you?
21: It's the new me.
12: Well, I must say, I like him, and I hope to see more of him.
21: Oh, you will, Miss Harbor.
12: Okay, you're dismissed for lunch.
21: Hey, Stace. What do you think? Are they going to let me into the club?
16: It's a tough sell, Hugh. I think they're warming up to the idea, but it'll take some time.
21: Well, how much time? I mean, I was kind of hoping that I would, my dad's birthday is next Friday, and I kind of wanted to tell him on his birthday that I was, in the club. He'd probably just pass out.
16: I don't know, Hugh. I'll ask. No promises.
21: Thanks, Stace.
2: Hey, Ned, tried you a cupcake for your cookies.
0: You're kidding, right? My cookies?
2: I love those cookies.
0: Done. Hey, Stace, what did Hugh want?
16: He really wants to become a member.
0: I don't like it. It doesn't feel right.
20: If you ask me, he's up to something.
22: Oh, nuts.
20: What?
22: Cheese. I keep telling Mom no cheese. It gets warm. Oh, I hate warm cheese. Cheese sandwich, anyone?
2: Yeah. I love cheese.
0: You want a warm, sweaty cheese sandwich?
2: I'll trade you for peanut butter.
22: Deal!
0: Marcia, you're not quite normal.
16: Hugh says his dad's birthday is Friday. He wants to tell his dad he's in the club for a present. What do you think?
20: I think he should get his dad a necktie instead.
22: Well, I don't think Hugh's dad even wears ties.
0: No, Goose, it was just... the tie was just a... Oh, never mind.
2: Well, he has been very nice to everyone, and I think he is gaining a real sense of fashion.
20: Oh, brother.
16: He has been very nice to everyone. Maybe we should let him in. This could be where Hugh changes course.
20: I don't know.
0: I say no. What's in this cupcake?
2: Wheat German cornmeal.
22: Ew.
2: Oh, Mom's on a health kick at home.
0: That's not right. I want my cookies back.
6: That night after dinner, CJ decided to seek a little advice on the matter from his dad.
20: Hey, Dad, got a minute?
17: A few. Then I've got to deliver these papers to Mr. Rockler for the town meeting. What's on your mind?
20: Well, how can you tell if someone has really changed?
17: Changed what?
20: The way they are. I mean, if someone acts bad most of their life, and then they start acting good, Does that mean you should trust him?
17: Well, no, that's a difficult question to answer, son. May I ask who you're talking about?
20: Hugh McClaw.
17: I see. He's building a case that he's changed.
20: Yep, and a pretty good one so far.
17: Well, that's going to call for some real wisdom on your part. I'd suggest you watch for a while. Changing who you are is a tough job, son.
20: Do you think Hugh can change?
17: There's always hope. Bible says love hopes all things. If he's really changed, you'll want to be there to help him.
20: What if he can't? We're taking a big chance here.
17: Well, the Bible also says love endures all things. CJ, it won't be easy. There'll be disappointments along the way. If he's doing something deceitful, you'll need to be on your toes. You don't want to lose hope. But in the final analysis, only God knows what's in the heart of a person.
20: Yep, that would be the problem.
17: Well, I've got to go, son. Hope that was helpful.
20: It was. Thanks, Dad.
1: Well, CJ thought about Hugh all through the rest of the evening. In the morning, he started in at it again. It wasn't until he was on his way to school that he decided on his course of action. Before class started, he got the club to gather at the swing set and discuss the matter of Hugh.
20: Okay, I know I've been one of the ones against this, but...
3: Hi, Hugh.
20: Hugh, got a minute?
21: Sure, what's up?
20: I was just telling the others that I'm voting that you be allowed to become a member of the club.
3: What do you know?
0: What?
21: Really?
3: You gonna be a good guy from now on, Hugh?
21: Well, yeah.
20: All in favor?
18: Aye.
16: Aye.
3: Hugh McClaw, you have been very mean and sneaky in the past. By letting you into our club, we are trusting you. This means we're forgiving you for all those rotten things you've done.
21: Yeah?
3: Are you doing some sneaky thing here?
21: Well, no.
20: Goose. Stace, let her go. She knows what she's doing.
3: We're talking about your joining our family. The club's about helping others. Is that what you want?
21: Well, yeah.
3: I vote yes.
0: Oh, all right. Aye.
21: That's it? You're really letting me in? You're forgiving me?
3: Let's make it official on Friday. We'll have a party. Oh, that would be so fun!
20: Friday, you?
21: Yeah. That would be great.
0: Dodgeball! Let's go!
3: Dodgeball!
20: Hugh, coming?
21: Me? Oh, yeah. In a minute.
0: I'm first!
21: They're really gonna let me in. Wow. Who'd have thunk?
23: My name is Sarah from Frisco, Texas. Don't go away. There's more Pleasant Tales coming right up.
4: Hello, Dave Carl here. Where does your kid listen to Pleasant Tales? We'd love to know. You can upload a photo of your kids listening to Pleasant Tales in the car, half buried in pillows while coloring or doing a puzzle. 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We will be posting a bunch of these photos on pawsandtails.org. Just think, your kid's photo could be on the wall of the clubhouse in Wildwood.
7: Welcome.
8: Thank you all for coming. I'm sure that you'd all agree
1: Stacy
8: that
1: scheduled
8: Wildwood
1: Hugh's welcome to the club party on the same day as Mr. Rockler's presentation to Wildwood. This time, Theo actually did most of the talking, since he was from the town. A shrewd move by Mr. Rockler.
8: If you would reveal the drawings, please. Mr. Rockler intends on blasting a tunnel through the base of the mountain, beginning where the old Collins mine left off. Now, this will allow a train to get to the outside world in less than 2 hours.
25: He's quite a fellow, your dad.
20: Thanks.
25: You know, I don't really understand all of what's being proposed here. But if your dad says it's okay, that's good enough for me.
8: It means opportunity. And it can mean a kind of prosperity that Wildwood will never know without that tunnel.
26: Thank you, Theo Brown. As you can all see, the possibilities are limitless. Well, next I would like to ask Officer Hunt to come up. He has a few things to add, I believe.
5: Thank you, Mayor Boggs. I love this town of Wildwood.
26: Yes, yes.
5: As you know, I'm one of the few left who were here in the early days. It was a very different place then. Wild, dangerous, not a place you wanted to raise a family in. It is now because things changed. Risks were taken and problems were dealt with. I'm not against change, and I think this plan of Mr. Rockler's may be a risk worth taking.
26: I heartily agree.
5: But we need to do it with our eyes wide open. Mr. Rockler's asking us to give him our trust.
26: Yes, and why shouldn't we?
5: I think maybe we should, but we need to do it carefully. Mr. Rockler needs to continue to earn our trust, prove himself to us. Pawpaw Chuck told me today that the Bible says to be wise as serpents and gentle as doves. I say, let's give Mr. Rockler our trust, but let's do it wisely and a little at a time. Thank you.
26: Well, good things to say, Hunt. Well, I think all the talking's been done. Let's get to the voting.
7: Hunt? Everyone come up well, to the he's a good one, too.
20: Yeah, he sure is. Hey, Hugh! Hugh!
1: Through the crowd, CJ saw Hugh walking under the bleachers. So he headed over there to catch up with him.
19: You did not!
9: That's impossible. This will require some proof.
21: Well, it's true. You owe me $20.
0: Oh, are you kidding? That's everything we have. I only made that bet because I knew you'd never get him to do it.
21: Well, they did. I'm in. Now pay up.
9: How'd you do it? What made them change their mind? Well,
21: Goose asked me if I was doing something sneaky. I said no. They said they forgive me. They voted me in.
0: What? What a bunch of saps! I mean, really!
9: I will require more proof. I think I know how to get it.
21: Yeah? How?
0: Yeah, how are you gonna... Oh!
21: What?
9: CJ!
21: CJ?
9: Did your club really vote you in as a member?
0: Oh, please tell me you didn't. We made a bet with Hugh.
20: To see if he could get us to accept him as a member.
9: Exactly.
21: What are you doing here?
20: Came to get you. I was heading over to the fort, your party.
21: Yeah, I know.
0: You were gonna get a party? Oh, this is too much!
9: So it's true.
20: Yep, he fooled us all.
0: No! Oh, the

0: Amazing. The amazing Hugh. You should be wearing a cape or something.
1: Hugh, you've just won a lot and lost a lot. It's a moment of pathos.
2: Well, just give me the money.
0: Oh, all right. Here.
1: That should do the job nicely. $20.
2: Yeah.
0: Yeah, that should get the best birthday present your dad's ever had.
2: See you later.
3: I can't believe it.
4: We trusted him. We made him cupcakes.
5: I feel like an idiot. You all told me, but I believed him. I hoped he would really change.
6: No, Stace. We did the right thing here. You were right. Goose was right. Hugh just... We forgave him. We let him in. We gave him a chance. He just didn't take it. We did the right thing.
4: What a waste. I'll never believe him again. How could he do this?
7: I think when you forgive and give someone a chance, it always makes a difference, even if you can't see it. I think there's still hope.
6: Well, we got a lot of cupcakes here. Anyone want a cupcake?
4: Oh, cupcakes, finally!
7: Guess I'll just throw out the Welcome Hugh sign.
6: Love hopes all things and endures all things. Maybe we should just save it for a while.
4: This is a cupcake. Light, fluffy, no wheat germ, no cornmeal. Cake is frosting, it's good.

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1: I don't want to date you.
2: 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Do you think Mr. Simon is going to replace me?
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0: first full day of summer camp has begun. The campers are anxious to get started with the day's activities. And the staff? Well, some of the staff are just plain anxious. Natasha is worried about her granddad, Mr. Simon. He sounded serious when he told her he needed to talk to her, but what could it be about? Camp Director Joyce is worried that she hasn't been as efficient and organized as a camp director should be. Ever since Mr. Garcia's conversation with Joyce, he's begun to worry just the teensiest little bit that the wonderful costumes that he borrowed might not end up being free after all. And Hattie, she might be more worried than anyone else. She's the activities director, but is the special activity that she spent so much time planning going to end up being a failure? She'll find out later this morning when the first campers arrive at the craft tent. Well, right now, the cafeteria is filled with campers and staff enjoying pancakes and fresh blueberries. Let's join them for today's episode called Seriously Serving?
1: This is going to be the awesomest summer camp ever.
2: Hugo, awesomest isn't even a word.
3: It is now, Cyrus.
2: That's Counselor Cyrus to you, Hugo. At least this week.
3: Okay, Counselor Cyrus, but you know it's going to be the awesomest. James has such cool stuff for us to do.
4: Henry and I want to do the ropes course.
5: Don't forget the climbing wall, Luke.
6: Oh, and James is working on an obstacle course, too.
3: That's right, Jackson, my man. Awesomest summer camp ever.
7: Counselor Addison, what are we doing first today? Natalia and I want to go swimming.
8: I want to try my new swim goggles.
9: You'll get a chance to swim later. This morning, we're going to the craft tent first.
10: That's what I was hoping for.
9: You're very artistic, aren't you, Piper?
10: I love drawing and painting and making things.
7: Those are okay, I guess. But I prefer STEM activities.
10: STEM activities?
7: STEM stands for science, technology, engineering, and math. The really important stuff.
9: You know, Lily, STEM is being replaced.
7: Really?
9: Now it's usually called STEAM. STEAM. The A stands for art.
10: Yay, art!
7: But what does art have to do with science, technology, engineering, or math?
9: Well, art is intertwined. Like Campy. The robotics team used art to create the cute little robot, remember?
7: Oh yeah! Robotics is STEAM.
9: Yeah, lots of things are. Like, if a musician understands the physics of sound, they can create better music, right?
7: I guess so.
9: And an artist who understands chemistry can choose and use better paints. Leonardo da Vinci combined art and science. Ever heard of him?
7: Yeah. He's, like, super famous.
9: So let's give art a chance when we go to the craft tent. Miss Hattie's activity is going to be super fun.
7: Sounds like you're trying a bit too hard to convince me, but okay. I'm all for STEAM.
10: Full steam ahead.
0: Meanwhile, across the cafeteria.
11: James, I really need your help.
12: I don't know, Hattie.
11: I can help. I'll be checking all the activity areas today anyway. You know, being a more hands-on camp director.
13: Thanks, Joyce, but I need James for this to work.
11: Oh. Okay.
12: Look, Hattie, I'd love to help out, but I just can't right now.
13: But, James...
12: I have to go to Trekkers right after breakfast, and after that I'll be supervising kids at the climbing wall for the rest of the day.
11: Trekkers? Are there supplies you still need? I could get them for you.
12: Thanks, but I have something to discuss with Mr. Simon.
13: What about?
12: Oh, hey, look at the time. I better get going. Talk to you later.
14: James Holt, what are you and Mr. Simon up to?
0: And at another table...
15: Harold. Harold.
16: Now what, Janet?
15: Look over there.
16: At the staff table? What about it?
15: See you sitting together? Again?
16: Yes, a bunch of the staff.
15: Harold, you know good and well what I'm talking about. Hattie and James.
16: Yes, and I don't think it's any of our business.
15: But aren't you the teensiest little bit curious?
16: No, not really.
15: Well, I think this needs to be investigated.
16: And I think I'm going to have another pancake before Logan and Kyler eat them all.
15: Mia, I wish you were here.
0: the campers and staff finish their pancakes, it's cleanup time.
14: Hey, Natasha, your cabin's doing archery next, right?
17: Right. Brianna and Haley are finishing up the dishes, and then we'll be right over.
14: I'll walk with you. There's something I want to ask you.
18: Brianna and I are done, Miss Natasha.
17: Quick work. Awesome.
18: And here come Jenna and Lana.
17: All right, Brianna. You all head to the archery range. Miss Holt and I will be right behind you.
18: Race, you guys. It's on.
14: No food.
7: We weren't ready.
17: You want to race too, Joyce?
9: No way.
17: Okay, spill it. What's bothering you?
14: Natasha, how do you think I'm doing?
17: Well, you're definitely worried about something.
14: No, I mean, as camp director.
17: Oh, well, why do you ask?
14: I was just wondering if you might have heard anything, like from Mr. Simon?
17: Heard anything? About you?
14: Yeah.
17: No.
14: Would you tell me if you had? Did he make you promise not to say anything?
17: Joyce, what are you getting at?
14: Do you think Mr. Simon is going to replace me?
17: Replace you? Why would he? And who would he replace you with? Being camp director is hard. It's not like any of us are lining up for the job.
14: Don't be too sure.
17: You think someone's trying to get your job? Who?
14: James.
17: Oh, don't be ridiculous.
14: I'm not being ridiculous. Surely you've noticed how much more involved James is this year.
17: Well, I guess so.
14: Your granddad mentioned he thought a ropes course would be nice to have someday, and James ran with it. When he wasn't in class, he was studying plans and researching regulations.
17: He was certainly dedicated to the project.
14: And he was constantly on the phone, fundraising, and recruiting volunteers to build it.
17: Okay, I agree James has really stepped up his game. But what makes you think he wants your job?
14: He as much as said so. He offered to take over some of my duties. And he and Mr. Simon are definitely up to something.
17: They have been talking a lot lately, haven't they?
14: And they don't seem to want anyone to know what it's about.
17: Look, Joyce, you're probably worrying for nothing. But I promise to let you know if I hear anything.
14: In the meantime, I'm stepping up my game, too, and trying to be the best camp director I can be.
17: And the best archery instructor, too.
14: Now that's a target I know I can hit.
2: All right, guys, go in and pick a table to sit at.
3: Really, Counselor Cyrus? The craft tent? Why can't we go see what James is doing with the obstacle course?
18: Yeah, when do we get to do the actual fun stuff?
3: Yeah.
9: Doesn't sound like your guys are very enthusiastic, Cyrus.
2: Want to switch places, Addison? Your cabin seems a lot easier.
9: Not necessarily. I have Lily.
2: I'll trade you for Hugo and Jackson.
9: Oh, I'm guessing Hattie can win them over. She's been planning a really great activity for the kids.
18: It's a moment of truth, Hattie. Let's hope this works.
3: Yeah, something exciting, like making pot holders, painting rocks.
4: There are rolling pins on the tables. Are we baking something?
7: It's the craft tent, Piper, not the baking tent.
18: But we will be baking something, Lily.
7: Huh?
18: Baking might be okay, if it's something good, like cookies.
3: Yeah, Jackson, so we have energy for James' off-school course.
18: Oh, no, you won't be eating anything you bake here. You might break a tooth.
9: Oh, don't keep us in suspense, Hattie. We want to know what your special project is.
18: The first thing we're going to do is learn about slab pottery.
7: Slab pottery?
18: Yes, pottery, which is made from a flat sheet of clay.
4: So that's what the rolling pins are for.
3: Yeah, to make a plate for the cookies we don't get to bake.
4: I'm gonna make a vase for my mom.
7: A boring old vase? I'm gonna make a volcano. At the top, I'll put a hole you can fill with baking soda and vinegar and make exploding lava.
18: We're making teacups.
7: Teacups? Like my grandma uses? Or the Queen of England?
18: Good question, kid.
7: Stop calling me kid!
3: I don't like tea. Ick.
18: Well, these aren't going to hold tea. Now we're going to make special cups. They're going to be tall and narrow.
19: Now this is mysterious.
7: What's going in the cups?
18: Well, you'll have to make it to find out. Who's ready?
3: Yes. Ready,
0: Poor Hattie. It doesn't look like her idea is going over very well. Will the campers enjoy this activity? We'll find out right after this break.
20: 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I'm Logan Parchimento, the voice of Hugo Garcia here in Discovery Mountain. 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
0: Let's head back into the craft tent and see how the pottery activity is going so far.
3: Counselor Cyrus, why can't we be doing something with James? Look at this clay lump.
2: You just have to focus, Hugo.
19: But we want to do something fun.
18: This will be fun, Jackson, but it's going to be more than that.
7: What do you mean?
18: We're going to have a challenge with a special meaning. How many of you like going to Miss Michelle's cafe? It's more than just a cafe, though, isn't it?
5: It's a bakery, too.
18: Well, yes, Luke, but it's even more. Miss Michelle isn't just serving lemonade and brownies. She's serving people.
19: Huh? Seriously? Serving?
7: Of course she serves them. They can't just help themselves to her cookies.
3: Too bad.
18: Has anyone here ever taken the famous cafe lemonade challenge?
2: Yo, you're missing out. The lemonade challenge is epic.
18: Exactly. Cyrus, can you describe it for the campers?
2: Well, the thing is, you have to find a tall cup and pour lemonade right to the top. Then carry it slowly, no spilling, and serve it to someone.
7: That's sort of interesting.
19: Oh, let's try it and race to see who's the fastest.
18: No, you're getting way ahead of me, Jackson. Listen, at the end of the lemonade challenge, what do you do, Cyrus?
2: Oh, you drink lemonade together.
18: Yes, and you sit, sipping lemonade. And it's much easier to start conversations, to make new friends, and then to introduce them to their friend Jesus.
19: Huh? Why?
18: Because God wants us to.
3: He does?
18: Yes, hospitality. It's a spiritual gift.
9: Hey, I was just reading about that. I think it was Romans 12:13.
18: That's right, Addison. It says, supply the needs of God's people. Extend hospitality to strangers.
5: God wants us to take strangers to the hospital?
7: Hospitality, Luke, not hospital.
5: What does hospitality mean?
3: It means we're having a lemonade party instead of doing something fun.
18: Look, you'll understand more about this as we go along, I hope. Right now, let's keep rolling out our clay.
19: Looks like summer camp might not be as fun as we thought it would be, Hugo.
3: Then we'll just have to make it fun.
2: Hey, Addison, Hattie's idea isn't going over too well. Not with my campers, anyway.
9: Poor Lily. But they'll come around.
2: I hope so. You've done the lemonade challenge, right?
9: I mean, yeah, but I'm terrible at it.
2: Hey, maybe this summer you'll get better.
9: We'll see. Well, anyway, next we go to Mr. Garcia's, and all the campers love drama.
2: Don't say that. I've had enough drama for one day.
9: Oh, Cyrus.
3: Uncle Ethan, am I glad to see you?
21: I'm glad to see you too, Hugo. And I'm glad to see you're so excited about this year's drama production.
3: I'm excited about anything that doesn't involve pottery teacups.
21: Teacups?
2: It's a long story, Mr. Garcia. Spend some time in crafts, and you'll understand.
21: I'll take your word for it, Cyrus.
2: Okay, settle down, guys, and sit in front of the stage. We have to make room for the other cabins, too.
22: Wow, Mr. Garcia! How do you get all those big, heavy rocks into the stage?
21: Easy, Logan. They're not heavy. They're props, and they're hollow inside.
5: Whoa, they look so real.
7: Mr. Garcia, what story are we doing? I loved the story of Gideon last year.
21: You were a Midianite soldier, weren't you, Lily?
7: Can I be a soldier again? Please? Soldiers get to wear armor and march around and...
21: I'm afraid there are no soldiers in this year's story, but there is...
3: A camel!
2: Hugo, you're not supposed to be backstage.
3: But Counselor Cyrus, there's a camel.
5: Look.
19: A camel?
2: There is a camel. Mr. Garcia, where'd you get it?
18: It
17: It's so big.
4: Does it have a name?
21: All right, everyone, sit back down. And please don't touch the camel. It'll be very expensive if anything happens to it.
2: But where did you get it?
21: Valley Community College, down in the city. And if you think the camel is impressive, wait till you see the other costumes I got.
7: You mean the camel is a costume?
21: Yes, Janet. It operates like a big puppet. Someone sits cross-legged inside and operates levers and strings to make it move.
1: Wow, that's cool.
21: Not everything works, but its ears and tail still twitch.
16: That is so cool. Hey, Janet, I think we could do a podcast about the camel.
7: Harold, it's Mountain Mysteries, remember? Where's the mystery in a camel puppet?
5: Mr. Garcia, are we doing the story of baby Jesus?
7: Why would we be doing a Christmas story, Luke? It's summer.
5: The wise men had camels.
7: That's not the only Bible story with camels.
5: Then what story are we doing?
21: The story of Eliezer. Eliezer, he was Abraham's servant.
3: A servant? Who wants a story about a servant?
19: Yeah, that doesn't sound very interesting.
21: Oh, but it is. This story has everything. Adventure and suspense and even romance.
5: Ew, yuck.
7: Romance? Yuck! First, Miss Hattie's having a tea party. And now the play has romance?
9: Oh no, Cyrus. I thought Lily and the others would love drama. But then Mr. Garcia had to ruin it by mentioning romance.
2: Kids that age don't really understand it, do they, Addison?
9: I don't think kids our age have it figured out either.
2: Well, let's hope Mr. Garcia figures out how to deal with these reluctant actors.
0: How will Mr. Garcia convince the campers that the account of Abraham's servant, Eliezer, is a fascinating story? Perhaps we'll find out after this break.
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0: Let's head back into the drama tent and see how things are progressing.
7: I thought the drama production would be fun.
19: The kid's right. We're doing a story about a servant?
7: I'm not a kid!
5: Mr. Garcia, last summer the play was about Gideon, a hero.
21: Eliezer was a hero. Think of it this way. In a typical hero story, the hero has a quest, a mission to carry out, right?
17: Right. What's a quest?
21: Well, Natalia, it's a search for something precious or an important or dangerous assignment you've been given.
5: Like a king sending his knights out on an expedition?
21: Exactly. Eliezer had a quest. Abraham sent him on a very important mission.
19: What kind of quest?
21: Abraham sent him to find a wife for his son Isaac.
7: You're gonna talk about romance again, aren't you?
21: I'm afraid so, Lily, but it won't be as bad as you think. Romance doesn't necessarily mean mushy and sentimental.
7: It doesn't?
21: No. Romance means a story that depicts adventure and heroic deeds.
9: Mr. Garcia's right. I learned that working at the library.
3: But servants aren't heroic.
21: Let me explain the story to you guys.
7: Promise you won't get too mushy?
21: I promise. Now listen, everyone. Eliezer wasn't just a servant. He was Abraham's steward. He was in charge of everything he owned. And Abraham was a very rich man.
8: So Eliezer was like Abraham's manager?
21: Right, Logan. An extremely important position. In fact, Abraham trusted Eliezer so much that at one point he made Eliezer his heir.
17: What's an heir?
21: An heir is the person who would inherit all of Abraham's property, herds, and belongings. But when Abraham and Sarah finally had their miracle son, then Isaac became his father's heir.
7: Wait, so Abraham asked Eliezer to find a wife for Isaac, but Isaac was the guy who had replaced him?
21: Yeah, that's one way of looking at it.
7: Why would Eliezer agree to do that? Wasn't he jealous of Isaac?
2: I would have been jealous. Eliezer would have been like a gazillionaire if Isaac hadn't come along.
21: Eliezer loved God, and he knew Isaac was the child God had promised to Abraham. so he agreed to travel through rough, dangerous country to find the perfect wife for Isaac. And he did it riding a camel, which isn't exactly comfortable.
9: That sounds pretty heroic, doesn't it?
21: Now, let's talk about who's going to play which parts. Logan, I'd like you to play Eleazar.
22: Sure thing, Mr. Garcia.
21: And Harold, how'd you like to be Isaac? Janet, you'd make a great Rebecca.
17: Mr. Garcia, why is that rock moving across the stage?
21: Moving across?
2: Uh-oh. Where's Hugo?
7: I'd check under that rock if I were you.
2: Hugo!
0: It looks like Hugo and Jackson aren't taking Mr. Garcia's drama class very seriously. But at least Mr. Garcia seems to have made progress getting the campers to see how amazing the story of Eleazar really is. Hattie's pottery craft didn't go as planned. She's feeling, well, you'll see.
10: Hattie, I brought you some raspberry bars. How's the lemonade challenge going so far?
17: Miss Michelle, it was awful.
10: You mean the campers didn't like the idea of making their own lemonade mug?
17: Oh, not just some of the campers, all of the boys, and a few of the girls, too.
10: I don't understand. I thought it was a brilliant idea.
17: They didn't understand at all. I wanted them to learn to serve others, to make people feel welcome and cared for, to learn how to use the lemonade challenge to get to know people better, and introduce them to Jesus.
10: They didn't understand any of it?
17: Well, that's why I wanted James here. I thought maybe he would have a more exciting way of describing it all.
10: But James didn't want to?
17: He had other responsibilities as a sports director. I get it.
10: What's funny?
17: Well, too bad James couldn't have shown up to do the ropes course demonstration. That might have gotten their attention.
10: Speaking of James...
17: What about him?
10: He's here.
22: Hattie?
10: I'd better be going now. Enjoy the raspberry bars. They're fresh out of the oven.
17: Thanks, Michelle.
22: Hattie.

0: busy.
1: Well, the campers might have been more excited about the lemonade challenge if you'd explained it.
0: I'm not so sure.
1: Well, I am. You're the cool guy. You do rock climbing and building ropes courses, and I just teach them how to use clay.
0: But that doesn't mean they'll listen to me.
1: Well, serving others is, it's tough. Samurai warriors served others.
0: Samurais? Now that's interesting.
1: Yes, the samurai were more than warriors. Their job was to serve their leader and protect and serve the people around them.
0: That's epic.
1: Yeah, I read that the name samurai means to serve.
0: Just like Christians are called to be servants?
1: That's why I wanted you here this morning. You could have explained all that.
0: But you just explained it, and it's interesting.
1: Yeah. Okay, now what did you want to talk to me about?
0: Well, you know how much I appreciated having Bible studies together even though I was away at school, right?
1: It wasn't quite the same as being in person, but at least modern technology gave us that option.
0: Yeah, and I know we kind of talked about getting to know each other better.
1: James, are you picking up with me? Because you can't. We're not even dating.
0: Whoa, no. I don't want to date you.
1: Well, that was harsh.
0: No, that didn't sound right. I don't want to date you.
1: Yeah, message received, loud and clear.
0: I want to court you.
1: You want to... What?
0: I want to court you. Look, Hattie, I've done a lot of things wrong in my life, but I want to do this right.
1: And that's why you don't want to date me?
0: Yes, because I want something more than that. I know courting sounds old-fashioned.
1: Yeah, it does.
0: But dating today just sounds like it's all about fun. That's not what I'm talking about.
1: Okay. That makes sense, I think.
0: I want something more intentional.
1: More intentional?
0: Well, this past year, the more time I spent with God, the more I've realized that God doesn't want us to be careless with our relationship.
1: So you want us to court?
0: Yes. To prayerfully and purposefully explore whether marriage is in God's plans for us. So, what do you think?
1: Well, James Holt, I think you have yourself a deal.
0: I was very nervous. I mean, you were sad and crying and... Oh no, you're crying again.
1: This time they're happy tears.
2: Hattie certainly sounded happy, didn't she, Director Doug?
3: She sure did. James obviously gave this a lot of thought. And I agree with him. We shouldn't be careless with someone else's heart.
2: No. Seeking God's will for us is especially important when it comes to something huge like choosing our spouse. And Hattie and James are in their late 20s.
3: They're at the right age to figure this all out. It'll be interesting to see how their time at camp together goes. Do you think wedding bells are in their future?
2: I don't know, but what I do know is that they're making the right decision to let God lead them.
3: Well, that's always a good decision.
2: Mm-hmm. I hope Hattie's idea to have the kids learn about service

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God's great servant named Moses loved God more than all the wealth and all the pleasures of Egypt, for he decided that though he was reared in the palace of Pharaoh himself, that Moses would leave all of that and go and be with his people. Remember how he tried to bring his people out of Egypt. He was going to be the great hero and deliver them. But God did not have it to be that way then, for God had his own timing, and so Moses kind of blundered it all and had to go back into the wilderness for 40 long years. Now, he was 40 years old when he left Egypt, and then he was 40 more years in Egypt. And during those 40 years, Moses became a shepherd. He looked after the sheep. And remember how one day, as he was taking care of his sheep, he turned around and he saw this bush on fire. And he thought, why doesn't it burn down? And remember, it didn't burn down because God had come to speak with Moses out of the burning bush. And the Lord said to Moses, come not near. Take off your shoes. You're on holy ground. I am the Lord God of Abraham, Isaac, and Jacob. And remember how Moses took off his shoes, for he was afraid. This was the very voice of God speaking to him out of this burning bush. And the voice of God continued. And God said, Moses, I've heard the cry of my people in Egypt. I've seen the great bondage and the great affliction that they are in, and I'm come down to deliver them. And I want you to go to Pharaoh and you to bring my people out of bondage, out of Egypt. And Moses looked up and he said, Lord, who am I? Who am I? I cannot do that. You see, the 40 years in Egypt, he felt he could do anything. But after the 40 years in God's school in the wilderness, Moses doubted that he could do anything. And you know, God can take people who know they can't do anything. And God can take those very people and do great things. And that's what he'd want Moses to learn. And Moses had learned it well, almost too well. And the Lord continued speaking. He said, Moses, you're to go down and you're to tell them the God of Abraham, Isaac, and Jacob has sent you. And Moses said, the Lord, when they ask me for your name, what am I going to say is your name, the name of the God who sent me? And God spoke and said, you tell them that I am that I am has sent you. What a name. Moses had never heard a name like that before. I am that I am. Well, do you know what God meant by that? That he's the great eternal God. There's no past, there's no future. With God, everything is present, everything is now with him. He sees the end from the beginning, for he's the great eternal God. And Moses said, but Lord, if I go down there and tell them that I am has sent me, the God of Abraham, Isaac, and Jacob, and, well, what if Pharaoh won't believe me? And the Lord said, well, Pharaoh won't believe you, and he won't even let you go until I really deal very hardly with him. Then he will let you go, but he won't at first. But you go in and you, well, let's see, Moses, what is that you have in your hand? And Moses had a rod in his hand, and so as a result, the Lord said, throw the rod down on the ground. Moses threw the rod on the ground. Suddenly, he looked at that same rod, and it was crawling. It was moving. It was coming toward him. It was a snake. And Moses got scared, and he began to run as fast as he could. And the Lord spoke and said, Moses, pick up the rod. Pick up the snake by its tail. And that took faith and courage. But Moses obeyed the Lord, and he came back, and he reached down, and he picked up that serpent by its tail. And as soon as he did, it became a rod again, the shepherd's rod, that old stick that he'd carried for years and years taking care of the sheep. The Lord said, you show them that. And then in case they don't believe you, Moses, put your hand in your shepherd's coat. And Moses put his hand in his shepherd's coat. Lord said, now pull it out. Moses pulled out his hand,
His arm and his hand was all covered with a terrible disease of the skin called leprosy. The Lord said, put it back in your coat. And Moses put it back in. And he pulled it out again. It was all right. There was nothing wrong with his arm, with his hand. It was well. The Lord said, show them that, Moses. And in case they don't believe you still, go down to the Nile River and get some water and pour it up on the bank of the Nile River. It will turn to blood. They'll believe you, Moses. You go and do as I say. Moses said, but Lord, you see, I don't speak very well. I'm slow to speak, and words don't come to me, and I kind of stutter and I stammer a bit. And Lord, you surely don't want me to go. Can't you get somebody else who can talk better than I? Moses knew he was weak, but he forgot how great God was. And the Lord said, Moses, who made your mouth? Who makes people to speak? Who makes people deaf? And who opens their ears and makes them to hear? And who is it that makes the eyes to see and eyes that are blind? I know all about your problem, but I'll take care of your problem. Moses said, but Lord, I'm not very good. You surely don't want me. Can't you get somebody else? Somebody else can do it better than I. And the Lord became angry. He was angry. These were just excuses that Moses was using. And sometimes we do God like that. Sometimes we use excuses and we forget the power of God. And the Lord was angry. He said, all right, Moses, Aaron, your brother, is coming through the wilderness now to meet you. I will use Aaron as your mouthpiece. I will speak to you, and then you tell him, and he will speak to Pharaoh and to the people. And so that's the reason God chose Aaron, Moses' brother. But I don't believe it was God's first, his best will. I believe God wanted to use Moses. And sometimes we don't get God's best and first will just because we have too many excuses. Well, Moses left there the wilderness where he had seen with his own eyes the very flame of God and heard the voice of God, and God told him, when you come back and you're bringing the people out of Egypt, I'll meet with you again at the backside of the desert here by these mountains, and I'll speak with you again face to face. And so Moses left. He went back to his home. He had a wife and two children, told them goodbye, bid his father-in-law goodbye, and it wasn't long as he traveled until he met his brother Aaron had come to meet him just as God had said, and they had a wonderful reunion. It had been 40 years since they'd seen each other, and he told Aaron what God had told him, that they together were to go back and bring them out of Egypt. And oh, how glad Aaron was. And so the two of them went. They walked and walked until they came to the land of Egypt, a very flat country. And there, when they got to Egypt, the very first people they went to see, they called together the leaders, the elders of the Hebrew slaves, these Israelites, God's people, who had been praying and asking God to deliver them. And Moses and Aaron came, and Aaron said, God has sent Moses and me, and God's going to bring us out of Egypt and out of this bondage. And God has kept his promise. He will bring us into a wonderful promised land. Isn't God good? He has heard our prayers. And all the people fell on the ground, and they worshiped God. They were so glad God had heard their prayers. He would get them out of Egypt. And they worshiped the Lord God of heaven and earth. And then Moses and Aaron had another job to do. This wouldn't be so easy, but God had promised to be with them. And so they came to the very palace where Pharaoh himself lived. And there in the palace of Pharaoh, they asked for an audience before the king, Pharaoh of Egypt. And as they came before him, they said, the Lord God of the Hebrews has sent us to ask for his people to be brought out of Egypt to go into the wilderness and worship their God. And Pharaoh laughed.
Who is the Lord God of Israel that I should do what he says? I don't know anything about him. Who is he? Well, Pharaoh starts out laughing at the God of Israel. But before it's over with, it won't be any laughing matter, for God will deal very hardly, oh, very, very hard, with all of the land of Egypt. And so when Moses and Aaron left, for Pharaoh was not very pleasant to them, Pharaoh gave the command, "These Hebrew slaves have too much free time. From now on, they must work and make their brick from morning till night, and they won't even be given straw to make it with. They must find their own straw." And oh, it became so hard for God's people. Oh, it was so terrible. It was worse now than it was before Moses and Aaron came. And some leaders of Israel, they came and said, "Pharaoh, oh, please, sir, we're making the bricks as fast as we can, but they don't give us any straw. How can we make the same number if we don't have any straw? And they beat us if we don't have the number of bricks made. Oh, it's too much, it's too much." And Pharaoh laughed. "Yes, you've had too much free time. You want to go over into the wilderness and worship your God. I don't know anything about your God. We've got plenty of gods here in Egypt." Or in Egypt, they almost worship Pharaoh as God. And they worship the Nile River as another god. And they worship the sun and the moon as gods. Oh, they had many gods in Egypt, but not the true God. And Pharaoh told them, no, they must go and still continue to get their own straw to make the same number of bricks. And if they did not have the same number of bricks, they would be beaten. Well, as the leaders were leaving, oh, as they left, they thought, oh, this is terrible. This is awful. You know who's to blame for all of this? We know who's to blame. That Moses and Aaron. It's been twice as bad since they have come. They are to blame for all of this. And so as they were leaving, they came to Moses and Aaron, and they said, "You are responsible. It's your fault. It's worse now than it was before. God has not delivered us." And Moses and Aaron thought, well, what are we going to do? It is worse. God hasn't delivered it. And Moses knew the only thing to do was to talk to God about it. He had a problem, a real problem. And he found a place alone where he could get on his knees and talk to God. And Moses cried out his heart to God, and he said, "God, why? Why? It's been worse since we've come. Why hasn't Pharaoh let them go? Why has it been worse? Oh, God, why? Why? Why?" And sometimes we're like that. We don't understand why things get worse after we've prayed. But sometimes that's just God's way of working it out. And he wants us to trust him anyway. And no matter how dark and black and bad and awful it looks, to keep on trusting God. And so he told Moses, "I am the Lord. I will do what I say. You believe me. You trust me. I will bring my people out of Egypt. And I will punish Pharaoh. You believe and trust me." And what a lesson that is for all of us. To keep on praying, even when it seems like things get worse. We need to keep on trusting God. And he says, "You go, Moses, you go to Pharaoh again. And this time when he asks to see a miracle, you show the signs that I have given to you." Remember those signs? Moses and Aaron went again to see Pharaoh. This time when they came, Pharaoh says, "Well, you talk about your gods, do a miracle for me. God should be able to do a miracle." And Aaron had in his hand his rod. And Moses said, "Aaron, throw your rod down." And Aaron threw his rod down on the floor. And pretty soon it was a snake, a serpent wiggling and crawling all over the floor. And Pharaoh, he thought, "Ah, pretty good. Say, that's a good miracle. Let's see if my men can do it. I've got men who have power too." And so he called in his sorcerers, men who had power,
but not the power of God, the power of Satan. For you see, the devil has lots of power, great power. In fact, he is next to God in the universe with power, but he doesn't have as much as God. Pharaoh called in his sorcerers and said, this man just threw his rod down and became a serpent. Look at that. Can any of you do that? And the sorcerers, these men who got their power from the devil, from Satan himself, they said, well, let's see. And pretty soon they threw their rods down. And they too turned into serpents, live, crawling, creeping all over the floor. But the unusual thing was that Aaron's rod that had turned into a snake ate up all of the others until soon there was only one snake, a very large snake, crawling on the floor. And Moses and Aaron reached down, picked it up by its tail, and it became a rod again. And Pharaoh thought, well, they really do have power. But he hardened his own heart. He would not believe. He hardened his heart. And as a result, Pharaoh's heart will become very hard. And he will harden his own heart so much that after a while, God will just finish it off and will finish putting the hardening touches to it. You see, sometimes at your home, you have a sink. The faucet doesn't quite turn off. And you can't turn it off, but you call for Daddy to come, and he's big and strong, and he can turn that faucet off. Well, so Pharaoh hardens his own heart, but finally God comes, and God will finish hardening it. And that was so very dangerous for Pharaoh and all the land of Egypt, and it's always dangerous for us too, to harden our hearts against God. So when God is calling you, you know you should turn to him and you should believe on him. Open your heart to him. Open your heart wide to God and believe on him and trust him as your Savior, and you will see his power in your life.

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2: Matthew, why are you trying to sell me on the glory of being a water boy?
3: Because I want you to sit with me in the dugout, Nelson. It gets lonely. None of the players even talk to me.
2: Then why do you do it?
3: My dad thought it would be healthy for me. You know, getting involved in sports. The idea sounded good in theory. Hang on, I have to get something out of my locker.
2: I don't know. I think I'd feel out of place.
3: None of the players would even know you're there. We'd be invisible.
2: You're not invisible now.
3: What do you mean?
2: Haven't you noticed that people are staring at you?
3: Who?
2: Everyone.
3: Is there something hanging from my nose?
2: No. This is really weird.
3: All right, why are you guys looking at me like that? Bonnie? What's going on?
4: You haven't heard?
3: Heard what?
4: The rumors that Vance King has made you his target of the week.
2: Oh, no.
3: What?
4: It was nice knowing you, Matthew.
5: See you, Matthew.
3: Target of the week? What does that mean?
2: Every Friday, Vance King picks a random person to pick on for the entire next week. He pranks them, teases them, and humiliates them. Ugh. I was the target of the week once last year. It was the longest week of my life.
3: But why me? I've never done anything to him. He's on the baseball team. I give him water.
2: Vance King shows no partiality or mercy.
3: Okay, I'm being silly. He's not going to attack in the middle of the cafeteria in front of all these people.
2: Hey, Matthew! Ah!
3: Don't scare me like that!
2: I just said your name.
3: Well, warn me before you speak to me.
2: Has he struck yet?
3: No, that's the worst part. The anticipation.
2: You're wrong. It's not the worst part.
3: Thanks, Nelson. You're a real Mr. Comforter, aren't you?
6: Hey, Matthew.
3: Vance!
6: Oh, didn't mean to startle you. I just thought I'd come by and say congratulations for being this week's contestant as Target of the Week.
3: Thanks, Vance.
6: Tell him what he's won, Jay.
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6: That's right, Jay. 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
3: Oh, great.
6: I am so looking forward to this week, Matthew. I can't wait to get started.
3: Yeah, me either. It's gonna be a long week.
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9: Perfect.
10: Oh, I don't know, Mr. Whitaker. You remember the last time I was on kids' radio?
9: I've forgiven you for that.
10: Yeah, but you do such a great job announcing the baseball games all by yourself. Why would you need me?
9: I think it would be a nice change of pace to have a color commentator. Yeah. You can give the show a little more life.
10: I don't even know that much about baseball, and more than that, I don't really like baseball.
9: What?
10: Yeah, I mean, not everything about baseball, just the parts of the game when nothing is really happening. Which, if you think about it, in a 3-hour game is, about 3 hours.
2: Hi, Mr. Whitaker.
9: Hello, Nelson. Matthew.
2: Hi. Ouch.
9: Matthew, it's a little cool out for bare feet, don't you think?
10: Oh, wow. Are you on the no-shoe diet, too? You know, it really works. I lost 17 ounces immediately after I took off my shoes, but I put all the weight right back on.
9: What's going on?
2: Vance King struck.
9: Vance King?
3: I'm his target of the week. And he took my shoes when I was in the shower after gym class.
9: He stole them?
3: No, he gave them back. With a little present attached.
9: Hmm? Oh, and what present?
3: He superglued a noisemaker to the bottom of my soles. So I had to walk around school the rest of the day sounding like a rubber duck.
10: Oh, oh wow, I got a pair of shoes just like that. I like to wear them to prove I'm not trying to sneak up on anybody.
3: It was pretty embarrassing.
9: Yeah, I can imagine. So, Target of the week. What's that all about?
2: Vance terrorizes a different person every week.
9: Oh, practical jokes?
2: If fear and intimidation are considered practical jokes, then sure.
9: Really? Well, yeah. If he's that bad, why doesn't somebody tell the principal?
2: I tried.
9: And?
2: He said he'd look into it.
9: Well, then I'm sure he will.
3: But what can he do? Vance never leaves any proof. It's all circumstantial, or he gets away before any teacher sees what he's done. Then it's my word against his, which is no good since they think he's a good kid. I mean, he's an A student and acts perfect in class.
9: I could have a word with your principal.
3: Thanks anyway. It's only a week. And if I don't survive, there'll be forensic evidence to convict Vance later.
9: Is it really that bad?
3: I'll put the shoes on, and then just listen to him.
10: Oh, that's the coolest thing!
9: That's terrible.
3: Think about me as I walk home. You coming, Nelson?
2: Is it okay if I walk a few dozen yards behind you?
3: Sure. See you, Mr. Whitaker. Bye, Wooten.
10: Oh, bye, Matthew. Bye. See you, Nelson.
9: Bye, Matthew. So, what do you say? Will you announce the game with me?
10: Well, I don't know, man. I mean, sitting in a hot, sweaty booth for a whole baseball game, you know, the hard work of thinking of intelligent commentary, all without a single nacho in sight, it sounds pretty challenging.
9: They have nachos at the concession stand.
10: You don't say.
9: Yes, I will throw in nachos.
10: Woohoo! Color me a commentator, pal.
2: This is bad. Maybe you should take them off again.
3: But my feet hurt. I've got blisters on my calluses.
2: Hey.
3: Hey yourself.
2: No. There on the sidewalk, somebody wrote, hey.
3: Oh, that's weird.
2: There's more all the way up the street.
3: Looks like it says everyone.
2: Keep walking.
3: Hey, everyone. You know what Matthew Parker does for fun? When he thinks no one is looking?
2: What do you do when no one is looking?
3: Nothing. I mean, I can't think of anything.
2: There's more going this way. Keep walking. The answer is on the other side of this fence.
3: This could be really embarrassing. I'm climbing over.
2: You want me to come with you?
3: No, it might be a trap.
2: Well, do you see anything?
3: No, I don't see anything. There's no answer. Wait a minute. This fence is... Oh, no! It's got wet paint on it! Brown paint. Oh, this is so gross. I can't believe I fell for it.
11: So, Parker, what do you do when no one's looking? And have fun walking home past the high school. They'll be letting out about now.
12: I'm sure they'll get a kick out of seeing you in your paint job.
2: That's it, Nelson. I've had enough. What are you going to do?
3: Put a stop to it. Just like you said, somebody has to stand up to him.
2: But
3: don't try to talk me out of it, Nelson. It's time to make a change. The hunter has become the hunted.
2: So we're going to get him at tomorrow night's game. Would you define get him, and what do you mean by we?
3: You, me, with this.
2: A baseball glove?
3: Exactly the same kind Vance has, but I've cut the webbing on this one. At the right moment, we'll switch gloves, and Vance will drop the first ball that goes to him. It'll humiliate him. Low risk, high yield.
2: How are you going to switch gloves?
3: Between the eighth and ninth innings, we'll hide his glove and put this one in the very same place.
2: And there's that we again.
3: Don't worry.
2: Shouldn't we wait for a different game? I mean, this one is pretty important. We're on the brink of the playoffs.
3: Are you kidding? We're playing Odenton. They're terrible. We should be way ahead by that point.
2: Wow. You're going to try to outprank the prankster.
3: This is one game Vance isn't going to forget.
9: This is John Avery Whitaker at Clausen's Field, where the Odyssey Coyotes are in a playoff game with the Odenton Barons. The Coyotes are in the field while Coach Chang Fang hits to them and gives them the benefit of his sage instruction.
13: There is a flow as the other team rolls like a river towards home plate. We want to disrupt that flow. Do you understand? We must drop a rock in their river, cutting them off at second before we worry about first. Huh? Okay, team. Everyone in the dugout. It's time for the battle to begin.
14: Go team!
9: And we'll be right back for the start of tonight's game.
2: Do you have the glove?
15: Yeah.
2: Maybe we should switch them now. Get it over with.
15: Be patient, Nelson. Ninth inning, not before. We are Cougars, waiting for the right moment to pounce.

0: Whit here, back in the booth with Wooten Bassett. Joining me tonight for the last regular season game, it's the Odyssey Coyotes. How are you, Wooten?
1: Oh, I'm great, Whit.
0: The Coyotes are trying to make the playoffs for the second consecutive season. All they have to do tonight is win against the Odenton Barons. Odenton has had a disappointing season so far. They've had no wins and 16 losses, but they would like nothing better than to play the spoiler and end Odyssey's season right here.
1: Let the 3 hours begin!
0: We're in the top of the ninth. The score is Odyssey 10, Odenton 2. Jameson winds up and the pitch. It's a ball low. The count is 2-2.
1: 2-2? That was the count an hour ago. Getting weak. Must have nachos.
0: Ball inside. And the count is 3-2. Jameson with the payoff pitch. And it's fouled off. We'll do it again.
1: Of course we will.
0: Grounder to third. McGuire fields it and throws him out. We'll go to the bottom of the ninth inning. Last chance for Odenton right after this.
2: You made the switch? I took his glove. I don't think anyone saw me.
3: And you replaced it with the other one?
2: Not yet. It's under my shirt.
3: Why haven't you switched it?
2: Shh, not so loud. Act natural. I have to wait to hand him the new glove. If I give it to him now, he'll practice before the inning starts. He'll know it's a bad glove.
3: And here he comes.
4: Where's my glove?
3: He's looking at us. Abort the mission. Abort!
2: No, here. Put the glove beside you.
3: He's gonna see
2: it. His head's turned. Do it.
3: Okay.
4: Hey, Nelson. Why didn't you say my glove was right next to you? Throw it here.
3: Okay. Here you go, Vance.
4: Thanks.
3: Oh, that was close.
2: He's not gonna have time to warm up. We did it.
3: Yeah. Great.
0: All right, folks, this is it. Odyssey is one out away from going to the playoffs.
1: Wait. One more out and it's over?
0: That's right.
1: Oh, well, come on, Odyssey. Come on, you guys can do it. You make this out and I'll give you my entire collection of 3-cent stamps.
0: Miller is at the plate. Ken Blaylock is pitching, hoping to close it out right here.
1: Me too.
0: The pitch. Oh. Miller hits a high fly ball to center field. This could be it, folks. Vance King is right under it, and he... Oh, no! He dropped it!
1: No, for the love of all that is great about the United States of America, no!
0: I'm not sure how he missed that one. It just popped right out of his glove.
3: Yes!
2: That was perfect. He looked like a complete fool. Look at him. His face is red. That could not have been better.
3: I have to admit, that was pretty funny.
2: Ooh. That ball's going a long way.
3: Is it?
0: Yes, it's a deep drive to left field, and that's a home run. Odenton scores 2 runs, and that makes it 10-4. This is getting interesting, folks. Odenton has come back from 8 runs down, and it is now 10-8. Odenton has 2 runners on, and the winning run is at the plate in the person of Mark Partridge. Mark already has a double tonight. Odyssey has just fallen apart here in the bottom of the ninth.
3: Oh, no.
2: This is bad.
3: Really bad.
2: This game should have been over.
3: Odyssey could lose. We gotta get this last out.
2: Come on, guys, let's get the last out.
0: Ken is ready to pitch what could be the most important pitch of his career thus far. And he winds up... The pitch! That's a deep drive to right, and the ball is gone! Oh, home run. Odenton has won the game, coming back from 8 runs down to win 11-10. I can't believe it. Odyssey will miss the playoffs. A complete meltdown here in the final inning for the Odyssey Coyotes. And boy, what a heartbreaker. The Odyssey fans are stunned.
1: As am I, Whit. I'm stupefied.

0: 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We always love hearing from you.
1: I feel terrible about what I did, Mr. Whitaker.
2: Oh, I'm sure you do.
1: But at the same time...
2: At the same time what?
1: I can't get rid of the feeling that it's not really my fault.
2: Really? Well, whose fault is it?
1: Vance's.
2: Is it?
1: He started it with his whole Target of the Week threat. If he didn't terrorize me with his pranks and bullying, I wouldn't have done it. In fact, every kid in school was probably glad he dropped that ball. For once, he found out how he makes us feel.
2: So you did it on behalf of all the other kids, too?
1: Yeah.
2: Oh, that's interesting.
1: What is?
2: Well, you're complaining about the effect Vance's pranks has on everyone at school while your prank affected everyone at school. Everyone's still reeling from getting knocked out of the playoffs.
1: But that's different. I wasn't trying to be mean.
2: Well, maybe that's not what you intended.
1: And I'm not a bully. I just want Vance to get what he deserved.
2: Revenge?
1: Well...
2: Well, isn't that it?
1: I guess...
2: Well, that's the problem with certain kinds of pranks. It's definitely the problem with revenge. You can't control what happens, and sometimes more people get hurt than you ever imagined.
1: But what should I have done? Just let him torture me?
2: Well, you could have exercised a little more patience with your principal.
1: What do you mean?
2: Well, I found out this morning that your principal looked into the Target of the Week just like he said he would. And a number of students confirmed what you said. Vance is going to be serving detention for a long time.
1: Really? Wow.
2: So, if you had more patience, you wouldn't have had to take matters into your own hands.
1: Great. What am I supposed to do now?
2: Well, the right thing?
1: Yeah. Which right thing exactly?
2: Well, there were people who were affected by what you did.
1: I guess I should apologize to Nelson again and prove that I mean it.
2: And?
1: Vance.
2: And?
1: The baseball team. This is going to be really hard.
2: Well, probably. Doing the right thing often is. Well, where are you headed first?
1: My dad's making me go to the end of the season baseball banquet. That's probably the best place to apologize to the world.
3: I know we're all disappointed in how the season ended, but I must say, as your coach, that I am still proud of all the hard work and dedication that you guys showed.
1: Hey, Ken.
4: What?
1: Where's Vance?
4: I don't know, beats me.
1: He's not coming?
4: Would you be here if you were him?
1: Did Vance say anything to you?
4: About what?
1: About the glove.
4: The glove? Wait, what are you talking about?
1: Nothing, never mind.
3: But let us remember that awards are but transient reminders of a deeper truth about ourselves. So, let us consider that as I give out these special ribbons for unique services performed this past season. This first one goes out to a young man who turned the clubhouse into a bastion of refreshment and rejuvenation with his liquid delights. In giving us water, he became water, pouring himself out each and every game. Matthew Parker.
1: Oh, boy.
5: All right, Matthew.
3: Matthew, you were at every practice and every game, and I never heard you complain. You came. You served. You conquered our thirst. Here you go, Michael.
1: Thanks, Coach. And, well...
3: Words are not necessary. Nay, they are inadequate at a time like this.
1: Actually, I have something to say.
3: Oh, okay.
1: It was my fault. I lost the game the other night. I was the reason Vance missed that pop-up in the ninth inning. I cut the webbing of his glove.
3: What? You mean that you felt a symbolic responsibility for his error?
1: No, it was supposed to be a prank. I was trying to get revenge for all the stuff he did to me all week. I never expected you guys to lose the game because of it. It was a really stupid thing to do, and I'm really sorry.
3: No need for that. Let us consider our disappointment in the quietness of our individual hearts. You shall take your seat, Matthew.
1: I think I'll go home now.
3: All right, everyone, calm down.
5: Breathe in. Release, good.
3: Our next ribbon acknowledges the Most Valuable Pitcher Award. Come on up, Ken Blaylock.
4: Thanks, Coach. Hey, I've got something to say, too.
3: And if you're going to tell me that you lost the game,
5: I'm leaving right now.
4: Actually, I did lose the game, and so did everybody else on our team. It would be easy to blame Matthew, and that was a pretty lousy thing for him to do, but you know what? It wasn't all his fault. Just like it wasn't Vance's or mine, though I know I wasn't pitching my best. The fact is, we didn't play as a team in the ninth inning. We took it for granted that Odenton would be easy to beat. I mean, we thought we had the game won. We were overconfident and sloppy. It's that simple. So maybe we should keep that in mind when we're passing the blame around. That it wasn't any of us. It was all of us. Thanks for the award.
6: So Ken said all that? Wow.
1: I know. It was weird. All I know is that no one on the team has bothered me about it. Or maybe that's because nobody is talking to me.
6: What about Vance?
1: He wasn't there, but I still have to find him.
6: Why?
1: To apologize.
6: You're gonna apologize to him? That's crazy.
1: Maybe. But I have to do it. I was about to walk over to his house.
7: As if I'd want you at my house.
1: Hey, Vance.
7: So, I heard you came clean at the banquet.
1: Yeah.
7: That took guts, spilling the beans like that. Looks like you got off easy.
1: Maybe. Except that I didn't get a chance to apologize to you for the glove. I'm really sorry.
7: Yeah, I figured it was you. I knew you weren't going to take being target of the week easily. And you know what? I'm going to give this one to you. But only this one.
1: Does that mean you're going to leave me alone?
7: For now. But not for good. Once my detention is done, I'll be seeing you.
1: So this isn't the scene where you say you respect me for doing what I did, and now we'll be best friends for life?
7: No. See you around, Parker. You too, Squirt.
6: Bye. I'm definitely gonna walk on the other side of the street from you.
1: I don't blame you.
8: I think that Vance was onto something with his target of the week idea. In fact, why don't you pick someone this week to make them

0: evil with evil, but to live at peace with our enemies. 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Like Matthew learned, when we take matters into our own hands, we end up becoming a bully ourselves. Choosing a target of the weak gives us the chance to follow the Apostle Paul's words, which tell us to overcome evil with good. 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Our cast included Zach Callison, Georgina Cordova, Andre Stoika, and Jess Harnell. 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
1: Hey guys, it's Zach. Ah, the Morrison Kitchen. I love this place. It's a place where you can get a fresh cup of coffee, a nice warm cookie, some milk, or some wax-covered toast. Did I just say wax-covered toast? That doesn't seem right. Let's see if Mary can get that straightened out for us today beyond Gilead.

0: what this is in the toaster?
1: I think Hope was trying to make candles.
0: In the toaster?
1: She wanted toast-shaped candles.
2: Ta-da! Hi, Mom. Oh. Hi, Tim.
3: Oh, hi, honey.
1: Haley.
2: Look what I have.
0: A new toaster?
2: No.
1: A robot that can clean my room for me?
2: Even better. My application for the Miss Rhubarb Festival pageant.
1: That's so not better than a robot.
0: Miss Rhubarb Festival?
2: Yeah, I'm so excited. But I've got so much to do before then. I need to get my dress and figure out what my talent is going to be and practice my interview questions. Mom, you can help me with the dress, right?
0: Well, sure. I didn't know you were interested in pageants.
2: What's not to like? I get to dress up and have a whole lot of people watch me. And here's the best part. If I win, I get to ride on the Miss Rhubarb float in the parade all around town.
1: Huh. What exactly does Miss Rhubarb Festival do?
2: I wear a sash, and I take the first bite of prize-winning rhubarb pie, and I get to wave from the float. I really should practice my wave.
1: You don't even like rhubarb.
2: Just one of the many sacrifices I'll make for the job. So here's the pattern I picked out for the dress, Mom.
0: You already bought one?
2: Yeah, I stopped by the fabric store on the way home. I'm so excited. And what do you think of this material? Isn't it beautiful? And guess what the color is?
1: Red?
2: Rhubarb! See? Oh. Isn't it perfect? Do you like the dress, Mom?
0: It's beautiful. Or at least it will be when it's done.
2: Oh, I knew I could count on you, Mom. Thank you.
0: Oh, sure.
2: Now I just need to figure everything else out. I have no idea what my talent's gonna be.
1: I can help. I'll be your pageant coach.
2: You? What do you know about pageants?
1: Well, I helped Dad coach Little League, and I know all your strengths and weaknesses, and I actually like rhubarb pie. Besides, who else are you gonna get to help?
2: You're hired.
4: Do you need some help making the bed, Mary?
0: No, but thanks, John. Would you look at this, though?
4: Oh, what is it?
0: Well, what does it look like?
4: Oh, it's a pillow shaped like a lizard.
0: It's an M. The letter M for Mary.
4: Oh, yeah. Very nice.
0: I made it in my home economics class in 8th grade. It didn't turn out very well.
4: Oh, I can sort of see how it might be an M.
0: And it took me all semester to make it.
4: Are you going to redecorate with it or something, honey?
0: No, but Haley wants to participate in the Miss Rhubarb Day Festival pageant.
4: Oh, okay. I was wondering why she's downstairs playing a kazoo while turning cartwheels.
0: She's trying to figure out her talent.
4: Yeah, I don't think the kazoo is it.
0: Anyway, I told her I would make her dress for the pageant, and now I'm having second thoughts.
4: I'm sure we can get someone else to make it. That's what seamstresses are for.
0: But I should make it. I'm her mother. Well, it can't be that hard. I've darned socks and reattached buttons.
4: Mm-hmm. Yeah, but making a dress is a little more complicated than sewing on a button, honey.
0: John, for Brooke, I knew what to do. I ironed her name on uniforms. I read books with her. I could relate to her interests. Yeah. With Haley, I still want to be involved, but it's more of a stretch for me. I've never done a pageant.
4: Mary, your support of her means more to her than anything.
0: No, I'm going to do this. How hard can it be to follow a pattern and make a dress? I can do it.
4: Okay. Now, can you put that pillow away now, please?
0: Ooh, catch.
1: Okay, you can stop.
2: La, la, la.
1: No, really, please, stop.
2: So, singing isn't my thing?
1: No, but maybe we could say that you're imitating mating calls of hyenas. Now that would be an interesting talent.
2: Tim!
1: What about tap dancing? Didn't you used to take lessons?
2: I only had two. Classes got canceled because I broke my instructor's toe.
1: Right. Okay, well, here, try this.
2: Fruit? I just had lunch.
1: Juggling. Three oranges.
2: I've never juggled.
1: It's easy. See? You just toss one up, catch the next, toss, catch, toss. See? Got it?
2: Looks easy enough. Okay, here it goes.
1: Okay.
2: Toss, catch.
1: Ow! Oh, my eye!
2: Sorry, Tim. Are you okay? The orange slipped away.
1: Yeah, I'm fine, I think. What are your thoughts on walking a tightrope?
2: Oh, this is pointless. I don't have a talent. What do I know how to do?
1: There are a lot of things you know how to do. It's just... Wait a minute. I have an idea.
2: I don't get it. I'm supposed to do Hope's hair?
1: Yep. Here are your supplies. Brush, comb, hair dryer, curling iron, straightener, gel, and hair accessories.
2: I thought we were working on my talent.
3: And I'm supposed to be cleaning wax out of the toaster.
2: Ew.
1: This is your talent, Haley. Don't you see? You're amazing at creating hairstyles. And you can do it at lightning speed.
3: It's true, you are. That's why I'm always asking you to do my hair.
2: And that's a talent?
1: Of course it is. Here's a stopwatch. Now we need you to create 3 different looks in under 5 minutes.
2: No problem.
3: How fun!
2: Hand me the round brush and the gel.
1: Check.
5: Voila! What do you think, John?
4: The dress!
5: Yes!
4: Well, it looks like it's almost done.
5: Yes! I have to hem it up and have Haley try it on and maybe even out the sleeves a bit. But, well, it's almost there.
4: Turn it around so I can see.
5: Well, what do you think of the front first?
4: Yeah. That's the front?
5: Of course it's the front. Oh, no. Oh, no. Oh, no. Oh, no.
4: Mary, you put the zipper on the wrong side.
5: I can't believe I did that.
4: No, it was an innocent mistake.
5: And this was the last of the fabric. I need to go buy more. And then it's back to the sewing machine.
4: Are you sure? We can always call
5: some... I can do this. I can.
6: If you say so, honey.
1: Now, Haley Morrison. It is Morrison, correct?
2: Yes, Tim.
1: I'm just playing the part.
2: Okay.
1: Miss Morrison, if you were to serve as Miss Rhubarb Festival, what would you do to improve the community?
2: I would promote world peace, so everyone in the world could live in harmony.
1: Don't you think that's a little, much?
2: Isn't that the right answer? I thought world peace was always the right answer.
1: But this isn't a presidential inauguration. This is royalty over a rather unpopular vegetable.
2: Rhubarb is a vegetable?
1: Mm-hmm.
2: I thought it was a fruit.
1: Of course it's a vegetable. Haley, you really need to take this seriously if you want to be Miss Rhubarb.
2: But people make pies out of it. And jams. You don't make sweet things out of vegetables. Whoever heard of a broccoli pie or a celery jam?
1: For your information, rhubarb used to be used for medicinal purposes.
2: What
1: back
2: kind of purposes?
1: Here. I looked up rhubarb online and printed out some information for you.
2: Thanks. But you do know this isn't really about rhubarb, don't you? The festival is only an excuse to have a pageant. It's really mostly about sitting on the throne of the float.
1: Fine. Let's try it again.
7: Haley, as Miss Rhubarb Festival, what would you do to improve the community?
2: I would encourage people to learn more about the fascinating facts of rhubarb, and not discount this delicious vegetable, merely because no one in their right mind would make a pie out of a vegetable.
1: Not bad. We'll work on it. Let's try another one.
7: Haley, if you had to be a type of fruit, what would you be?
2: An apricot. Or maybe a kiwi.
1: Haley, it's Miss Rhubarb Festival.
2: But I have to be honest, and you just told me rhubarb is a vegetable.
1: Yeah, you're right. But how about if you say kiwi, which goes nicely in a freshly cooked rhubarb pie?
2: Oh, I like it.
5: Okay, I cut here, and then, oops.
3: Mom, what are you doing? It's 2 in the morning.
5: Oh, I was just finishing up your dress. Do you need something?
3: I was going to get some water.
5: Mm.
3: I didn't mean for this dress to be a problem.
5: Oh, honey, it's no problem at all. I'm enjoying it.
3: You are?
5: I'm happy to help you with a pageant. It's just taken a little more time than I thought. No big deal.
3: Are you sure?
5: Of course I'm sure. Now you get your drink and go back to bed. I'll be finished with it soon and you can try it on in the morning.
3: Okay. Night. Thanks, Mom.
5: You're welcome, honey. Okay, now. Come on, Mary, concentrate.
0: Okay. This is... All right, there go. Now, where am I supposed to put this piece? Oh, honestly. This is impossible.
8: Mary?
0: If I could... does anyone in this family sleep?
8: I just thought I heard that leftover apple pie calling my name, so
0: it's in the fridge.
8: In the fridge, I think. I can't believe you're still up making this dress.
0: Yeah, well, I can't either. I should be done with it.
8: Well, honey, why don't you just tell Haley you can't do it? We can hire someone to make it. It's just a dress.
0: It's not just a dress. It symbolizes my involvement in her life.
8: Oh.
0: Oh, John, this pageant is important to her, and I want to be a part of it.
8: Okay. Okay, it's fine.
0: Oh, look at this zipper. Oh. Look at, it's all crooked.
8: Oh, yeah, it is.
9: Hey, I'm Zach. I want to invite you to something awesome. It's called the Word with Zach Summer Reading Club. 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
1: There's one more important thing we need to practice.
2: My float wave? I've already been practicing it in the mirror.
1: No, your response when the winner is announced.
2: Jump up and down and scream?
1: Wrong.
2: Why? Do you think I'm gonna lose?
1: Well, a good Miss Rhubarb is prepared for anything.
2: I thought that was a Boy Scout.
1: Okay, here's the thing. If you win, you need to appear gracious and appreciative.
2: Gracious and appreciative. Got it.
1: Okay, let's practice.
2: Okay.
7: And the new Miss Rhubarb is Haley Morrison.
2: Yes! I mean, that's delightful. How pleasant.
1: You sound a little like the Queen of England, but it'll do. Now, if you lose...
2: Oh, I don't want to lose.
1: Well, if you do lose, you need to appear gracious and genuinely pleased for the winner.
2: Yeah, only how can it be genuine if we're practicing my response?
1: Just do it.
7: And the new Miss Rhubarb is Matilda Platt.
2: Who's she?
1: I just made it up.
2: I'm sure I can beat someone named Matilda Platt.
1: Haley, practice your response. Smile pleasantly. There you go.
2: Oh, Matilda. Yes, she's lovely.
1: Pretty good. A little less teeth, though.
2: That Matilda, she doesn't stand a chance.
0: So, what do you think?
2: It's nice, Mom.
0: Yeah?
2: But it seems like the sleeves are different lengths.
0: Oh, well, you're right.
2: Mm-hmm.
0: Well, we can simply pin one up. That's easy enough.
2: And, the neckline doesn't seem quite right.
0: Oh, yes, it seems to be uneven. Well, I can work on that. But, overall, do you like it?
2: It's really something.
0: Yeah?
2: Maybe we could take it out a little? I'm having some trouble walking in it.
0: Oh.
2: I suppose I could hop.
0: Oh, it does seem tight.
1: Wow, that looks great.
2: It does?
1: Yeah, it's perfect.
0: Well, thank you, Tim.
1: I didn't know this was part of the competition.
2: I told you I needed a pageant dress.
1: Oh, it's a dress? Sorry, I thought it was a costume. Like you had to dress up like a rhubarb stalk.
2: Oh.
0: Oh, no.
2: Mom.
1: I'm gonna go make some toast.
0: Oh, Haley, I know this is disappointing, but... I think we need to call a seamstress.
2: Oh, thank you, thank you, thank you.
0: You're all right with that?
2: Of course I am.
0: But I wanted to be a part of this pageant, to experience it with you.
2: I want that too. But I think of that as you being there to support me and encourage me. The things you're really good at.
0: Well, I can certainly do that.
2: I know. I wouldn't have even considered entering the pageant, except that I know that you and Dad believe in me so much.
0: Oh, honey, it's not important to you that I make the dress myself?
2: Not at all. It's just a dress.
0: Oh.
2: What's important is that you're there cheering me on when the pageant starts. What's important is that you believe I can actually do okay in it.
0: Oh, Haley, of course I do. I think you'll be fabulous.
2: Thanks. That's all I needed to hear.
0: Yeah, and you'll be far more fabulous, however, if someone else makes your dress.
2: Yeah, maybe I needed to hear that, too. Oh.
4: Haley! Oh, you look great!
3: You really do. You're beautiful. Ah.
2: Thanks, Hope.
3: And the dress turned out just perfectly.
0: Thanks to Mrs. Shipley. Yeah.
2: Where's everyone else?
4: We're all sitting in the second row. Brooke just got here. She said to wish you luck.
2: Oh.
4: The only one we can't find is Tim. I don't...
0: Well, he was here a couple of minutes ago.
10: 3 minutes to stage time, contestant.
0: Oh, my.
2: Oh, I'm so nervous. I'm shaking.
4: Come on, we're all praying for you.
0: Oh, Haley, you are going to impress the socks off of those judges. You're not only beautiful, you have an incredible personality, and they're going to see that right away.
3: Yeah, and the talent portion is going to blow them away. My hair is all set to be styled.
2: You are all so great.
4: All right, now, come on. I'm going to go sit with the others. We're excited for you, sweetie. Break a leg. Yep, but not a nail.
3: Hey, there's Tim.
4: Oh, good.
1: Here, Haley. I got you a pretzel. Thought you might need something to settle your stomach.
2: Thanks. I haven't eaten anything today. I've been so nervous.
1: And I know you like your pretzels with mustard, so
0: Careful, Tim.
4: Whoa!
3: Oh! Oh, no!
2: My dress! My dress!
10: 2 minutes to stage time, contestants.
2: Oh, I can't go out like this. My dress is ruined.
1: Here, maybe we can wipe it off. I have a napkin.
2: You're smearing it everywhere, Tim. Just stop.
1: Sorry.
0: I might have a wet wipe to blot it up with.
2: It's no use. Tim, you've ruined it. You've ruined everything.
1: I can tell him to delay the start of the show.
2: No, you can't. Just get out of here.
0: Hey.
1: I'm going. I'm sorry.
0: Here, this wet wipe is blotting it up, honey.
2: But I'll have wet smudges.
0: We'll cover it up with your sash. Look, I can pin it over this way.
3: Yeah, that looks a lot better.
0: Yeah.
3: I can't even tell.
2: Okay, this might work.
10: Contestants, line up to go out on stage. And ladies and gentlemen, that was Haley Morrison, who just created 3 different hairstyles in less than 5 minutes. Very nicely done.
3: Thank you.
10: And now for your interview questions. Are you ready?
3: Yes, I am.
10: Who do you admire most?
3: I would have to say my mom. She's strong in her faith, extremely generous, and has the biggest heart of anyone I know. Even with this pageant, this was new territory for her, but she was incredibly supportive because she knew how important it was to me.
10: Mm-hmm. If you were crowned as Miss Rhubarb Festival, what would you do for the community?
3: Well, I'd like to raise the community's awareness of how healthy and versatile rhubarb is, and help people incorporate it into their daily lives through desserts, jams, and innovative salads.
10: Very good. That was the first answer that wasn't about promoting world peace. And our final question. Rhubarb, vegetable or fruit?
3: Well, rhubarb is actually a vegetable, most closely related to the garden sorrel. It is indigenous to Asia, but is now also grown in the northern U.S. and Canada. It's rich in vitamin C and dietary fiber.
0: Good job, Haley.
2: Thanks, Mom. Did you hear that?
0: Oh, yes.
2: Tim was right on with his questions, and I never would have gotten that last one right without his information. Where is he?
0: Honey, I think he left.
2: He left? Why?
0: Well, you were so upset with him.
2: But he wouldn't leave. He's the one that helped me get here. He needs to see this.
0: Tim felt really bad about the mustard.
2: Who cares about the mustard?
0: Well, you were pretty upset.
2: Oh, no. Mom, what am I going to do? He should be here. I couldn't have done any of this without him.
0: I don't know, honey.
10: Contestants, we need you back on stage. We're going to announce the winner. Amy Rufus. Congratulations to Amy on being first runner-up. And now, for the next Miss Rhubarb Festival,
11: Miss Haley Morrison! Here's your crown, Haley. Congratulations!
2: Thank you! And I want to thank my family, especially my mom and my brother Tim, for all their help.
11: And do you know what's next?
2: I get to ride on the rhubarb float!
11: That's right! It's waiting out front. You'll be leading the parade today.
2: Thank you so much. But, well, I don't think I can do it.
11: What?
2: I need to get my brother.
11: But we need to leave in a couple minutes.
2: I know. I'm sorry. Start without me. I'll catch up.
11: I'll never understand teenage girls.
1: Haley? What are you doing? Hey, nice crown.
2: Thanks.
1: So, you won?
2: Thanks to you. They asked about rhubarb and everything.
1: I didn't even know if you were going to compete after I dumped mustard on you. I'm really sorry.
2: It ended up not being a big deal. Mom got it out.
1: Oh.
2: I'm sorry I reacted the way I did. I shouldn't have treated you that way.
1: Oh, I forgive you.
2: Thanks. Really, with all your help, you deserve this crown more than I do.
1: Well, it looks better on you, so you can keep it. Hey, shouldn't you be on a float? That's the part you were really looking forward to.
2: Yeah, but when I realized you weren't there when I got crowned, I knew that wasn't the most important part. You were a great coach and a great friend helping me get ready for this pageant. And I know now that having a brother like you is way more important than any float.
1: Thanks, Haley. But you're missing the parade.
2: I'll catch up. Hey, you should come with me.
1: On the float?
2: Sure. Mom's waiting outside to drive us. I bet we can get on it before it turns on Main Street.
1: Well, let's go.
2: Hey, do you still have that pretzel? I'm starving.
1: You can eat it on the float. Do you want me to get some mustard?
2: No, they'll probably have rhubarb jam I can use.
1: Oh.
9: Rhubarb jam. That sounds really good, Haley. I think I'll try some on toast. Let me ask you guys, did you think Haley was gonna win? I didn't know what would happen, but I sure was glad that she was able to make it to the top with the help of her family. Tim was able to coach her on interviewing and talent, and Mrs. Morrison did the best thing that she could, just being Haley's cheerleader. Now, I wonder if you've ever felt like Mary felt on today's episode. She thought she didn't have too much to offer Haley after the dressmaking failed, when she really did. All that Haley really needed was someone to love and support her, and Mary did that really well. Sometimes what you and I need isn't a physical gift, but instead a simple gift of love. Jesus says in the Bible that we should love each other as I have loved you. And that love for one another could mean just being there, like Mary was for Haley this week. I'm glad she was able to see that all she needed to do was give her love, and it makes me want to try to do that too. And the best part, it's free. So let's try it together, and then why don't you write me and let me know how it goes? Our address is gilead@keysforkids.org. 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Beyond Gilead is based on characters and situations in Down Gilead Lane and is a production of Keys for Kids Ministries, a listener-supported ministry. Today's episode, Miss Rhubarb, was written by Kathy Buchanan and directed by Steve O'Dell. Roy Wallace was the recording engineer, post-production by Cal Olson and Joe Carroll. Music was provided by John Campbell.

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4: 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Of Patch the Pirate.
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6: Ahoy, sailors. 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We'll be a sailing to Camp Cuckawacka Woods in the wink of an eye, we will. So find yourself a sit down seat. There's fun and friends you're sure to greet. Today, camp food's the special treat. What a poet I be. Yo ho ho, a sailing we go.
7: Captain Patch, if you'll excuse me for a moment, I need to inspect the troops.
8: That would be fine, Sarge.
7: Company attention!
9: Quick! Get in line, Tubby!
10: I've got a little more to move than you, String Bean.
7: What's your name, Shorty?
11: Mortimer.
7: Speak up, son, I can't hear you. Got marbles in your mouth?
10: Mm-hmm. Candy bar, sir.
7: That's a strange name.
10: No, I mean my name is Mortimer Tubfield III, sir.
7: I think I like candy bar better. What do you folks call you?
10: My friends call me Tubby.
7: That's more like it. Now, Tubby, I want you to suck in that stomach before somebody trips over it.
10: Yes, sir.
7: Troops, when I give the order, we're going to march to the House of Chow.
12: Yes, sir.
7: Head them up, move them out, forward, march. Hut one, hut two, hey. I can see it's gonna be a long week. Okay, men, this is the House of Chow. Grab a plate and some chopsticks and start through the line.
10: Chopsticks?
8: This sure is a nice dining hall.
7: Thank you, Captain Pat.
5: Sarge, what's the name of your camp cook?
7: Who?
5: The camp cook?
7: Who?
5: The man who cooks the food.
7: That's his name.
5: That's who?
7: That's right. He's the best.
5: Best.
7: Oh, he sure is. In fact, he'll be flinging some food on your plate any second now.
10: What Sissy is trying to ask is who's the one who does the cooking around here?
7: Oh, you met him too.
10: No, I've never met him. Who is the camp cook?
7: Of course he is. I hired him myself.
13: Ofu, Amagasaki, Toyota, no Ruru, Jukitoya, chop, chop.
5: Zowie, look at the way that Japanese guy is swinging all those big spoons and knives around.
14: What's he doing? He must be the camp cook, Peanut.
15: Hurry and hold up your plate, Pixie. Here comes your supper.
13: Habachi, some cup tofu, and grab some kamikaze. Hiya! Chop, chop!
14: Look out! Here it comes! Ew! What is it?
16: Oh, that's my favorite. Fui yucky uppy chucky.
13: Oh, delicious! Chop, chop!
7: All right, campers. I'd like to introduce you to our camp cook, Hu Flung Chow.
12: Hu Flung Chow?
7: He sure did, and he never misses. He's named after his grandfather, Far Flung Chow.
10: I was wondering, are there any other choices for dinner?
13: Certainly. Many choices. Hu Flung Chow also make very good flaming skunk bobs and freeze-dried tadpole almond ding. Chop, chop!
10: Do you have any, Twinkies?
13: Twinkies? So sorry. Never hear of Twinkie. Or no have foreign food here. Chop, chop.
9: Come on, Tubby. Grab a plate. There's nothing like camp food.
10: You can say that again.
13: Oh, so delicious. Chop, chop.

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0: Okie dokie, troops, prepare to march to Lookout Rock for our evening service. Head 'em up, move 'em out, forward, march. Hut one, hut two, hey, hey, ho.
2: Oh, Charlotte, you are so commanding.
0: Back face, left face, mother, please, oh. About face, forward, company, halt.
3: Wow, you can see the whole camp from up here.
4: It sure is pretty.
5: Gosh, mashy, luscious sunset.
4: Just think, God created all this.
6: Yes, and that same great God sent his own son to die for you and me.
4: But, Captain, I never quite understood why Jesus really had to die. Didn't God command the Israelites to sacrifice lambs to take away their sins? Why couldn't we have just kept on sacrificing animals?
6: Because, Tubby, the blood of animals can't really take our sins away.
4: Then why did God command it?
6: Because God was trying to show his people something he was going to do in the future. One day he would send a spotless lamb straight from heaven.
7: The Lamb of God?
6: That's right, String Bean. The Lord Jesus Christ himself, God's perfect lamb.

0: Aye, that be one of me favorite tunes it be. I'm so thankful God provided the perfect lamb for my salvation. The Lord Jesus died to save us so that we could be with him forever in heaven. Now, boys and girls, we've got a special culinary treat. It's our favorite Chinese cook, Hu Flung Chow, with his fortune cooking corner.
1: Thank you, Mr. Jonas. Hello, I am a Hu Flung Chow. Everybody, can you say Hu Flung Chow? I sure did, and I never miss. Who made your car so funny? Chop, chop. Okay, I teach you today how to make skunk Waikiki. First, you must catch skunk. Tricky business. Some people try to sneak up behind skunk to catch him. So stupid. You do not want to get sprayed. So stinky. So pretend skunk is friend. You go up to skunk and tell him he stink. This is compliment to skunk. He no spray you when you make compliment. Then you get close to him and pour little friend into plastic Ziploc baggie. Okay, also, we are making skunk Waikiki. So before you chop, put grass skirt on skunk. Very important, take fur off skunk. It no taste good, but it make good coat. But when people tell you coat stink, no take personally. Then chop ingredients into 1,000 pieces like this. Only it take you probably 3 minutes. I fast cause I pro. Clean chow into big wok. Add stir fry vegetables. Cook for 20 minutes. And make sure you play Hawaiian music on stereo. This is very important. So easy. So delicious. That's all for now. Bye-bye. Chop, chop.
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3: Careful with that, Peter. There may be breakable things in there.
4: Yes, Uncle Chuck.
6: What are you doing?
7: We're moving boxes.
3: Move aside, Abby. Bobby, let Peter through.
4: Whew, that's heavy.
2: What's going on out here?
3: This is a box your grandmother gave me before she passed away. There are likely some family mementos in here that you kids would want.
6: From grandmother? I really miss her.
2: Oh, me too.
7: Can we open the box now?
3: Yep. Here.
4: Books! No wonder it was so heavy.
3: Oh, books from my childhood.
6: And some Sherlock Holmes novels.
7: I guess interest in solving mysteries runs in the family.
3: Yeah, your grandmother loved that kind of thing.
6: What's this?
3: Your dad and I got that locket for her for Mother's Day one year. We were so young we didn't realize that something that big would be difficult to wear. But she still did. Probably gave her back problems.
2: It's heart-shaped. Oh, that's so sweet.
6: Open it up.
3: Oh, you don't need to do that.
6: It opens easily enough. A photo.
4: Aw, I recognize Dad as a little boy. Who's the girl with him?
3: That's, not a girl. That's me.
6: You? Look at all that curly hair.
7: Aren't those girl glasses?
2: Why are you wearing a ruffled shirt?
3: That was the style back then.
7: Well, you're a very pretty boy.
3: Yeah, yeah. How about you look at some other stuff?
4: Grandmother must have liked cooking, too. Look at all these baking tins.
6: I like how they're all different shapes. Stars, hearts, a football.
7: Even an elephant-shaped one.
3: Grandmother loved making birthday cakes in the shape of things we liked. I liked elephants.
2: Oh, wow. A cookbook. And all the recipes are handwritten.
3: There are probably a lot of our family recipes in there.
2: I should try some of these. It's been a while since I baked.
7: The last time you baked, I ended up in the emergency room.
2: There was no proof that the food poisoning was from my cookies.
7: Okay.
4: Remember when I chipped my tooth on your meatloaf?
2: It was only a little overdone. You must have very weak teeth.
6: Your cooking is a little scary.
2: Okay, that all happened when I was a lot younger.
4: A lot?
2: A little younger. But I'd be much better at cooking now. I'm definitely going to try some of these recipes.
3: I certainly wouldn't mind having a few of my childhood favorites.
4: Make sure you don't have weak teeth.
8: Hello, everyone.
4: Hey,
2: hi, Bonnie.
4: Oh,
2: hi, Bonnie.
8: What's going on here?
6: Claire's sending us to the emergency room.
8: Oh?
2: We found this cookbook from our grandmother, and I want to try the recipes.
8: What a lovely thing to do.
2: Listen to some of these. Pineapple upside down cake, cheesy hash brown casserole, buttery banana bread.
4: I think Bingo's excited about that one.
3: Buttery banana bread. That was one of my favorites.
2: Then that's where I'll start.
8: Do you want some help? I'm pretty good in the kitchen.
4: Oh, yes,
3: yeah,
4: please.
3: Yeah. Yeah.
2: No, thanks. I'd like to do it myself.
4: Uh-oh.
3: Oh. Okay.
2: It's going to be delicious. Don't worry. So, what do you think? Well?
7: I feel like I just bit into a box of laundry detergent.
2: Oh, come on. It's not that bad. Uncle Chuck, does it taste like how Grandmother made it?
3: The texture is interesting.
8: How much baking soda did you add, dear?
2: A cup, just like the recipe called for.
3: A cup?
2: I followed the directions exactly. See, right here, one teaspoon. Oh, no. I must have looked down at the cups in the next line.
3: Well, Mother did write on a slant.
2: This is terrible. Don't eat anymore. It'll expand in your stomach.
4: You don't need to ask us twice.
7: You didn't even need to ask us once.
8: These mistakes happen, Claire. Abby, are you all right?
6: It's like glue is taking over my mouth.
3: Go spit it out in the kitchen.
8: Try again, Claire. You'll get it right next time.
2: I will. But I think I'll try a different recipe.

0: Anyone here?
1: Shh! Over here. Why are you all hiding behind the couch?
2: Claire is trying to kill us.
3: She's not trying to, but it's gonna happen anyway.
4: Scoot over, Bobby. Abby, let Bonnie back here so she's safe.
1: Where's Chuck?
2: He's taking another nap, leaving us to our untimely demise.
1: What happened?
4: Tar-flavored macaroni and cheese.
3: Snickerdoodle cookies that caused chunks of my hair to fall out.
2: Carrot cake substituted with cucumbers.
3: Ooh. Right, Bingo. And spaghetti sauce that melted part of the counter.
1: Oh, this isn't good.
4: Shh. She's coming.
5: I know you're all behind the couch.
4: How could you tell?
2: She could smell our fear.
5: You too, Bonnie.
3: Don't blame her. We were forcing her safety.
5: Well, you don't need to worry. I just came in to show you something I found in the back of the recipe book.
4: Heimlich instructions?
5: A recipe that starts with not to eat.
2: Yes! Make that one!
3: I thought she already was.
5: But I can't tell what it's a recipe for. Look at these ingredients.
4: Powdered coal, iron ore, magnesium, all kinds of odd stuff.
5: The directions say to boil all the ingredients and pour into my heart. What does that even mean?
2: Ooh, the baking pans. Remember there was a heart-shaped one?
4: Good job, Bobby. That must be what she meant.
1: Maybe it's a decorative mold of some sort.
3: Why are the directions numbered like that?
5: You're right. Well, that's strange. Instead of 1, 2, 3, and so on, she starts with 4, and then 7, 3, 6, 9.
4: So do we follow it in order or numerically?
1: The directions only make sense in order. Maybe she did it to be silly. Look, the next one is a dollar sign.
2: I have some of these ingredients in my chemistry set. I could help you make it, Claire.
3: I'll help too.
4: I'll go find the heart-shaped pan.
5: Great. Let's get to work. Almost done. Next it says to slowly pour in the hyaluronic acid.
3: I'll do it!
1: Careful, Abby. Make sure your safety goggles are on.
4: Here's the beaker.
2: Wow! It's going crazy!
1: Stand back, kids.
3: It's smoking! Is it on fire?
4: It's just steam.
1: Stand back, kids.
6: What's going on in here? This place smells like a chemistry lab.
5: You're pretty close.
6: What are all you mad scientists doing? Bonnie?
1: We were curious about one of the recipes in your mother's book.
6: You are not getting me to eat that.
4: This one isn't for eating.
3: But we're not really sure what it's for.
2: Here's the heart pan. Should we pour it in?
5: Yeah, let's see what we got here.
3: A paperweight?
2: A doorstop?
4: A heart-shaped dumbbell?
5: I don't get it. This doesn't seem like something Grandmother would want us to make.
1: It does seem rather pointless.
6: And you followed the directions exactly?
4: Down to the shape of the baking pan.
3: What did it say? Pour it into my heart?
5: And we did.
2: But what if she wasn't talking about the pan? What if it was some other heart?
3: The locket! That was heart-shaped?
4: That's right.
5: I'll get it.
6: Wait, wait, wait. You want to pour that disgusting goo into my mother's locket?
2: Wouldn't it just make a smaller heart-shaped paperweight?
4: There was an opening at the top, though. I remember thinking it was odd when I first saw it.
5: Here, the locket.
6: Hand it here, please. It really is a terrible picture of me.
3: Uh-huh.
4: We can take out the photo.
6: Do I have to?
3: Don't worry, Uncle Chuck. We can put this photo of you and Dad up on the fridge.
1: Yes. It would be a shame to not have it on display.
4: Here. Huh. What's this?
1: Look at that. It's like a mechanism behind the photo.
5: With wires and everything.
2: Maybe Grandmother wanted us to make a bomb.
6: Doubtful. But it is strange. It wasn't like this when we originally bought it for her.
3: Wow. Uncle Chuck. I didn't realize you were this old!
6: What are you talking about?
3: The back of the photo! It says 41, So you were alive in 1941?
5: Wow. You lived during the Second World War?
2: Did you have a horse and carriage?
6: I was not alive in 1941.
3: Then what does it mean?
6: CNB 41. I have no idea.
1: Is CNB some location?
4: Maybe a place in Canada?
6: I don't remember. I'll have to give it some thought.
5: So, can we remake the recipe and pour it in the locket?
6: I suppose. I'm curious what this device in the lock is. What was your grandmother keeping from us?
2: We're home!
6: How was school?
4: Fine. Has the locket done anything yet?
6: It sat there.
3: I'm standing back. I'm pretty sure it's gonna explode.
5: Pretty sure Grandmother wouldn't do that.
2: I think it's going to create some device.
4: Like a can opener?
2: Or a portable mind reader.
3: What if it's nothing? What if we're wrong?
0: Hi, everyone.
7: Barney!
8: Hi, buddy.
1: I heard you get home from school. Has the locket done anything yet?
6: It sat there.
1: Where?
6: Where the kids left it, on the coffee table.
4: It's not there.
2: The device is an invisible aider.
5: No, it's gone.
6: How did it disappear?
4: Don't bother us now, Bingo. We need to find the locket. Claire, look under the couches. I'll check the kitchen.
3: Bingo! He's wearing the locket!
5: Get him!
2: Bingo, get back here!
1: Oh, he thinks it's a game.
6: Bingo, stop monkeying around.
3: Well, he is a monkey. What else is he going to do?
4: He's going out the window.
2: Bingo!
4: He's on the fire escape.
5: What's he doing?
2: Bingo, you'll break it if you keep pounding it like that.
1: He broke it.
6: He broke my mother's locket? I paid good money for that thing.
3: But did you see? A key came out.
4: A key?
3: Look, by the railing.
5: He knew something was in there.
4: Bring the key in, Bingo.
3: Oh, good boy.
4: Yeah, it's definitely a key.
5: But a key to what?
2: It's sort of odd looking.
1: Certainly doesn't look like a house or car key.
6: Or a safe. How strange.
3: So what do we do now?
4: We'll have to think. Was there anything in the box that required a lock?
5: I don't remember seeing anything, but I'll look through it again.
2: I'll help.
4: This is shaping up to be a case for the Clue Crew.
3: And you know what that means.
4: All right, Clue Crew. What's our motto?
7: Follow the clues and solve the mystery. Go Clue!
6: Homework first, mystery solving later.
5: All right, Uncle Chuck.
3: Today.
1: You can come with me to pick up some things for dinner if you'd like.
3: Does it mean you're cooking and not Claire?
5: Abby!
4: Oh, and we're low on baking powder.
1: Are you sure that bag isn't too heavy, Abby?
3: I'm fine. We only have 3 blocks to go.
1: You seem pretty quiet.
3: I'm thinking about the key.
1: I thought as much.
3: I feel like we're missing something. Overlooking something.
1: I keep remembering the odd numbering for the recipe. What was it? 7, 3... I can't remember the rest.
3: I just remember a dollar sign at the end, which is funny because Grandmother didn't care all that much about money.
1: Right.
3: This might be one that can't be solved. Maybe one of the clues went missing.
1: Let's cross here. They're doing construction from Chicago National Bank all the way down to Hurley's Pharmacy.
3: What's the construction for?
1: Replacing the water pipes, I believe.
3: Maybe we should stop by the pharmacy and get something for Uncle Chuck. He said he's been feeling nauseous lately.
1: I noticed he hasn't been eating as much. Must be the ramifications of Claire's cooking. Come on, Abby, time to cross.
3: Sorry. Still thinking.
1: Let's look through the box again when we get home. Maybe there's some clue in the Sherlock Holmes books.
3: Yeah, maybe.
2: Peter, wake up!
4: Huh? What? What time is it?
2: 2 a.m.
4: Then why am I awake?
5: Abby had an idea about the key.
4: Can you think of your ideas at a more convenient time?
2: It's a good idea, Peter. You have to hear it.
4: All right. What is it?
3: Remember the photo in the locket?
4: Sure. The one where Uncle Chuck is wearing a ruffled shirt?
3: There was something written on the back. CNB 41.
4: Okay.
3: Today, when I was shopping with Bonnie, we passed Chicago National Bank.
5: Initials CNB.
3: And it was on Lakeshore Drive.
4: So, what's the drive have to do with the number 41?
5: Although most people call it Lakeshore Drive, it's also known as Route 41.
2: Like the number 41 in the locket!
4: Wow, nice work.
2: Why would Grandmother have a key to the bank, though?
5: I don't think it's a key to the bank.
4: But it could be a safety deposit box there.
5: Right, but which one?
4: The numbers from the recipe.
2: 7269.
3: And that's why it was followed by a dollar sign.
4: It's probably too early to wake up Uncle Chuck, huh?
5: The bank doesn't open till 9 anyway.
4: Oh, this is going to be a long night.
8: I've never seen such an excited crew come to open a deposit box.
4: We really appreciate you taking us all in, Mr. Green.
5: Especially since we're really not sure if we even have a key to a box.
8: You're not?
6: It's a long story.
8: Well, here you go. I'll give you 15 minutes and come back.
2: Thank you very much. Wow. Walls and walls of boxes.
1: The ones starting with 7 are over here.
3: I'm so nervous.
4: Let's see. It's near here. There. 7269.
5: Oh, okay. Who has the key?
6: I do. Let me through. Let's see.
3: You put it on your keychain?
6: I didn't want to lose it. Here. It fits.
7: It fits!
2: A bunch of envelopes?
3: They have names on them. Look, this one says Claire.
4: And here's mine.
3: Dear Abby, God gave you great gifts of curiosity and kindness. I encourage you to use them to serve Him and further His kingdom.
4: Peter, you've been blessed with gifts of courage and wisdom. God has plans for you if you continue to follow Him.
5: Dearest Claire, I praise God that He's given you such deep compassion and wise insights. I pray that you continue to serve Him always.
2: Bobby, I thank the Lord He's gifted you with intelligence and boldness that you would do great things in His name.
5: These letters, they're so sweet.
3: Like Grandmother.
4: This envelope says all the Clue Kids.
2: Open it! Open it!
7: Open it! Open it! Open it! Open it!
4: I am! Here. My dear Clue grandchildren, you've done it. You've solved the mystery. And I never doubted you would. For many years, I taught your father how to follow Jesus, and he and your mother passed that on to you. I pray you will always walk in the path our Lord has for you, and you'll pass the truth onto your own children. Deuteronomy 4:9 says, "Only take care and keep your soul diligently, lest you forget the things that your eyes have seen, and lest they depart from your heart all the days of your life. Make them known to your children and your children's children. As a reminder to you, I've enclosed money for you to travel to London." And go on the Sherlock Holmes tour!
7: Oh my goodness, do that!
6: Well, another mystery solved. Well done, kids. Now, how about we go out for lunch?
5: Or I could make something at home.
6: That's okay.
4: Still recovering.
3: Maybe not.
5: Bingo.
9: Not only did the Clue Kids' grandmother pass on to them a wonderful gift, she passed on a deep faith and a desire to follow Jesus. And that's the best inheritance of all. I can't wait to hear what happens when the Clue Kids go on their London adventure. That's it for today. 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Heard in this Clue Crew episode, the case of the culinary concoction were Elena Poggles, Alex Poggles, Amy Lilly, Carly Strait, Dan Rodden, and Julie Partika. Original music, Gary Fry. Recording and sound engineer, David Pierczynski. Writer, Kathy Buchanan. And director, Timothy Gregory.
3: Where are you going?
2: Look. looking for something.
3: You can't just go anywhere you want. You're only 8, you know.
2: Well, between the two of us, we're 15.
3: 16.
2: Close enough.
3: Where are we going then?
2: Cluecrew.org.
3: What is that?
2: I don't know, but I heard it has a record of everything we've done. So I'm going there to find out what they have and why they have it.
3: Everything?
2: That's what I heard.
3: How are we going to find them?
2: I have the address. We're almost there.
3: Are we just going to walk in and demand answers?
2: I don't see why not.
3: Where are we?
2: Cluecrew.org, I think.
3: Hello? Is anybody here?
4: Abby? Bobby?
2: Peter! Where are you? I don't see you.
4: The question is, where are you?
3: We're at Cluecrew.org. Where are you?
4: I'm at home.
3: Wait, how is that possible?
4: Well, I heard that Cluecrew.org had all the information on the mysteries we solved, so I went there on my computer.
2: So you're telling me...
4: It's a website.
3: Where did the door go? I don't see it anymore.
2: I don't know. I'm kind of turned around.
4: How did you get into a website?
2: I had an address.
4: Well, get out of there and I'll show you how it works online.
3: We will! If we can find that door.
2: Wow! I also see giant Bible study pages called Get Clued In. Looks like a Clue Crew devotional.
4: Yes, I see it too. It's all on the cluecrew.org website.
10: Hey, Peter, I got donuts.
3: Donuts?
10: What are you doing?
4: You won't believe this.
2: Hi, Claire.
10: Wait, is that Bobby and Abby?
4: Yes, they walked into the website.
10: Is that even possible?
4: No.
2: Yes.
10: How did you get in there? Even more, how are you going to get out of there?
3: I have no idea.
10: Well, more donuts for us then, Peter.
4: I guess so.
2: Wait, I'll find the door.
3: What kind of donuts?
10: Raspberry filled, chocolate, and apple fritter.
4: Can we eat all of these by ourselves?
10: Yeah.
2: No!
4: If they're stuck in cluecrew.org, we have no choice but to eat them all.
10: Can't let them go to waste.
3: Don't give up on us yet!
4: Hand me the fritter.
2: Save me a raspberry filled.
3: Are there more fritters?
4: There's one more fritter. Maybe I'll eat that one too, after dinner.
10: That sounds good.
3: You can't do that to us!
10: Should we help them?
2: That's a great idea. Help us!
4: I suppose so. The door is to your right, just around that little wall.
2: Hey, you can see it?
10: Easily, from here.
3: You knew all along?
4: I'm afraid so.
10: Just having a little fun with you.
3: Wait, so there aren't really donuts?
10: Oh, there are donuts. Come and get them.
2: Ah, fresh air.
3: Let's go get some donuts.
2: Good plan.
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Jesus said, "This then is how you should pray. 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

0: Well, hello there. It's good to have you back. You're always welcome here at Lamplighter Theatre. On our last visit...
1: Say, Tip, I hear you turned parson last night.
2: Did you? I prayed in the meeting, if that's what you mean.
1: Oh, well, what did you pray for? Come, let us know.
2: Well, I prayed for you, Will.
1: Yeah. Wait, for me?
2: For all of you.
1: Oh. Well, that's clever, certainly. Well, we should get to class.
3: Hello, everyone.
4: Hi, Tip.
2: Well, look at this place. So nice and bright and shiny and clean.
5: Your sister's been busy.
2: Why, Kitty Lewis, you did all this? Looks as nice here as it does at Howitt's.
4: Minister Holbrook told me true. I guess I've pleased Jesus today. I feel so.
2: Well done, Kat.
6: Is there anyone here tonight who wants us to pray for him? Let him stand.
1: Howard, what are you doing?
7: I do.
1: What?
8: Howard, my son.
7: I want to be a real Christian. Pray for me, please.
8: I will. Thank you, God. Thank you.

0: Good morning, boys. Please take your seats. As you all know, we're entering final examination week. You've all been working hard, and I'm certain each one of you will do your best. Let's begin. Edward, you're first.
1: Yeah.
0: Give 9 rules for the use of capital letters.
1: Number 1, capitalize the beginnings of all sentences. Number 2, capitalize all proper names.
0: Nicely done. Now, spell rhythm and use it in a sentence.
1: R-H-Y-T-H-M. Songs have melody and rhythm.
0: Name the mountain ranges of North America.
1: The Rocky Mountains, the Sierra Nevada Mountains, the Cascade Range, the Adirondack Mountains.
0: Grammar. Thomas Jones and Edward Lewis, top of class. Orthography. Edward Lewis, top of class. U.S. history. Edward Lewis, top of class.
2: Of course.
3: Tip, nice work. All that study has paid off.
2: Thanks, Howard. Boy, it's strange to be sitting here. I'm so used to fishing on examination day.
3: Well, keep it up and you'll be joining us in the advanced classes next term.
2: I don't know about that. I still have math to do. And math is my weakest subject.
3: Hey, you'll do fine.
0: Ready, Edward?
1: Yes, sir.
0: Good. Please go to the board and solve the following problem using long division. 31 divided by 9. Please show your work.
2: Come on, Tip. You can do this. You haven't missed one question all morning. Only a couple minutes left in the exams and you'll be finished. Why is my hand trembling? What's the matter? The remainder's too large. No, it's too small. No, it's... I don't know what it is.
3: Oh, they're laughing at you. Where's the mistake?
0: Edward, don't get excited. Look at your remainder closely. Take the first figures of divisor and remainder, 9 and 31, how many times? That'll help you.
2: Oh, thank you. That helps. That doesn't help at all. I can't... 9 and 31? 9 and 31. How many times? How many times?
4: 7.
2: 7? Yeah, 7. 7 times.
5: 7. He said 7.
0: No, Edward, I'm sorry. Time's up.
2: No. No, no, no. Ugh.
3: Hey, it was too bad, Tip. You'd have had it in a minute more.
6: I would have had it if it weren't for Ellis.
3: Me?
6: You heard me, you mean scamp.
3: Ellis, what'd you do?
6: Nothing. You distracted me on purpose, and you know it.
7: What?
3: What does he mean, Ellis?
7: I have no idea. I wasn't even paying any attention to him.
6: Liar. And you, a minister's son.
7: Take care, Tip Lewis.
8: There he is, the big flubber.
3: Quiet, Bob Turner.
8: Such a big scholar, but he can't even get a simple multiplication problem.
6: How would you know? You don't know a single line of the multiplication table. It was division anyways.
8: Shame, ain't it? And just when he had spelled his lessons all so nice and had his face washed and hair combed so pretty.
6: If you say another word, I'll knock you down and thrash you within an inch of your life. You hear me?
8: Touchy, touchy. Mustn't cry now to spoil its face. Poor little fella.
6: Bob Turner!
3: Tip!
8: Whoa! Ain't that nice? Using the Lord's name like that. And you're supposed to be so holy. Guess you're not so holy after all, huh? Welcome back, Tip Lewis. Welcome back where you belong.
3: Tip.
6: Leave me alone. Leave me alone.
8: You can run, but you can't hide.
7: There's your wonderful boy who's so changed and loves to preach at us. I'm sure I never used an oath like that, no matter how angry I've gotten.
3: Be quiet, Ellis.
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2: How could I have done such a thing?
11: Tip?
2: Go away, Kitty.
11: No, I won't.
2: Kitty?
11: I heard some of the boys talking, Tip, about you, what you said. In fact, it's about all anyone is talking about.
2: I don't know how it could have happened. I don't. Ever since I learned to pray, I've been afraid of that sin. Afraid I might forget and go back to my old ways. I used to pray every day that the Lord would keep me from swearing. But then I felt so sure I'd never do it again.
11: You stopped praying for help?
2: Yeah.
11: I've been watching you these past few weeks, Tip. You worked hard, poring over your spelling book and your geography book and your arithmetic book.
2: Of course I did. I wanted to pass.
11: But in all that study time, I never once saw you open up your lamp.
2: Oh.
11: You always read it every morning and night before. But lately...
2: How could I be so dumb? No wonder I messed up. I was so busy studying, I didn't even pray today of all days. How could I forget?
11: Well, you have time right now.
2: Now?
11: Of course.
2: No, not after what I just did.
11: But isn't there a verse that says if we confess our sins, he's faithful to forgive us, no matter what we do?
2: How'd you know that verse?
11: I've been listening. At church, and to you when you read.
2: And now here you are quoting me the words from my own lamp. You're something, Kitty Lewis.
11: And you're wasting time. I'll leave you to it.
2: Oh, Lord. Thank you for my sister. Oh, I'm sorry for what I did. So sorry. I don't have an excuse. Please just forgive me. Please. Mr. Burroughs?
12: What is it, Edward?
2: I wonder if I could talk to the class before exams today.
12: This is highly irregular. Hadn't you better wait until recess?
2: I'm afraid if I wait till noon, I shan't do it at all. It won't take long.
12: Very well. Scholars, Edward Lewis says he has something of importance to say to you before we begin. Please attend. Edward.
2: Thank you, sir. I suppose you all know what I did yesterday. I swore, and I did worse than that. I used the Lord's name in vain. I just want to tell you all that I'm sorry. I didn't think I'd ever be so wicked again, and I feel more awful about it than you can imagine. But I don't want you to think that I don't love Jesus anymore, because I do, more than ever. And he's going to help me start again. That's all.
12: Boys, what God has forgiven, I'm sure no scholar of mine will mention again. Take your seat, Edward.
2: Yes, sir. I'm sorry, Bob. Here.
8: Don't mention it.
6: Tip?
2: Ah, Alice.
6: You need to know that you made a blunder yesterday when you said I distracted you on purpose.
2: Did I?
6: Yes. Mr. Burroughs gave me a problem to work through, and I hadn't the slightest notion of getting your attention and giving you the wrong answer. But upon reflection, I can see how you came to think so.
2: Wait, how?
6: I just arrived at the answer, 7, which I said out loud. I realize now I shouldn't have done that while you were working on your problem, but I honestly didn't think I said it loud enough for you to hear me.
2: Why didn't you tell me this yesterday?
6: You didn't give me the chance. Whatever you may think of me, I'm not in the habit of misconduct, nor being told that I am. So I wasn't prepared with an answer.
2: It's true. I didn't give you the chance. I was mad, and I just banged off before anybody could say anything. I might have known you didn't do such a thing. It ain't like you. I'm sorry, Alice.
6: Well, as long as we both understand each other now.
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12: Gentlemen, our exams are at an end. I know you're all anxious to find out the results. Before that happens, though, Howard has come to me with a proposition. I'll let him speak for himself. Howard?
17: Thank you, sir. You all witnessed Tip's examination yesterday, and I think we know how hard he's worked. Now, I think anyone would agree that had he not been distracted, he could have solved that problem. Does anyone think otherwise? Good. Now, I say we give him a second chance. I spoke with Mr. Burroughs, and he's left the decision to us. So, gentlemen, I ask each of you here who agrees to stand up. Ellis? Ellis?
12: It would appear to be unanimous. Edward, to the board. Solve problem 42 on page 51.
2: Yes, sir. Lord, help me. Divided by 9. 9 goes into 21 two times. 9 times 2 is 18. 32 minus 27 is 5. Answer, 212 divided by 9 is 23, remainder 5.
12: Well done, effort. Boys, boys. I think it's safe to say that among all the pupils, no one has made more rapid or astonishing progress than Edward Lewis. Here is the roll of honor for this school year, those who passed the entire examination without making an error. In alphabetical order, they are Willard Bailey, Ellis Holbrook, Harvey Jennings, and Edward Lewis. I want each of you to remember, mercy triumphs over judgment.

0: Morning, Mr. Minturn. Got a meat delivery here for you from Mr. Dewey.
1: Edward, just the fellow I want to see. I need to talk to you.
0: Yes, sir. Only I can't talk too long. I have more deliveries to make.
1: I'll be brief. First, I want to congratulate you on making the role of honor.
0: Oh, thank you, sir. I owe it all to Howard, though. That was a very kind thing he did for me.
1: I'm glad to hear that, Tip. So, is this all you're going to do with yourself now that school's out? Deliver meat?
0: Not just that. Whatever my hand finds to do, I plan on doing with all my might.
1: Ecclesiastes 9:10. Very nice. And you fully decided to keep on at school in the fall?
0: Oh, yes, sir.
1: Well, I thought likely, since your father's laid up, you'd be hunting for steady work.
0: Oh, well, I don't know of a place in this town where I could get steady work. And even if there was, I'm after an education now.
1: I see. It's just that my brother is visiting from Albany. He owns one of the most reputable stores in Albany and keeps a great many clerks.
0: Oh.
1: He told me last night if I could find a boy who was honest and industrious, he'd take him home, pay his fare, and treat him well. I thought of you right away.
0: Oh.
1: I told my brother that you were true as steel and a hard worker. But then, if you're going to keep on at school, that's all for naught.
0: Yes, sir. Thank you for your good opinion of me. It's, but I'm after an education, for certain. Thank you all the same. Here's your meat. Bye now.
1: Good night.

I don't know. I don't know. It probably is time I start to work. As poor as we are. Mother's sewing is the only steady income we have now. And she works hard day and night to keep us fed. Father's growing weaker every day. His cough's getting worse. Kitty ought to be in school. But she can't do that because Mother needs her to run the house. And me, they're strapping strong son and brother, not lifting a finger to help. But I do so want an education. Lord, help me know what to do.

0: Our scripture passage for tonight's prayer meeting is from the Gospel of Mark, chapter 16. And when the Sabbath was past, Mary Magdalene and Mary, the mother of James and Salome, had brought sweet spices that they might come and anoint him. And very early in the morning, the first day of the week, they came unto the sepulchre at the rising of the sun. And they said among themselves, "Who shall roll away the stone?" And when they looked, they saw that the stone was rolled away, for it was very great. Who shall roll away the stone? I wonder how many of us have asked that question. We see things ahead of us that are so big, obstacles so huge and seemingly immovable, we want to give up. That's just what those precious women in the scripture thought. And yet, God had already taken care of the problem even before they arrived. The power of the risen Christ clears every obstacle lying between us and the life he wants for us. The risen Christ rolls away every stone, even before we ask, if we will but put our faith and trust in him. What stones need to be moved in your life? Let's pray.
1: That's it. Minister Holbrook hit it right on the head. Jesus moves stones. Oh, Lord, increase my faith. I want to serve you, to get an education, to be your minister. But I know what I need to do now. Remove the stones, Lord, I pray. The stones from my mind and heart. Roll them away. Your will be done.
2: Mr. Minturn?
3: Yes, Edward.
2: When is your brother going home?
3: Next Monday.
2: Well, I've been praying, and I think it'd be best if I take the work and go along with them.
3: Are you sure?
2: I need to talk to Father, but yes.
3: Oh, this is wonderful news. I'll tell him. He'll be very pleased.
2: Yes, sir.
3: I know this was a difficult decision for you. You know, you remind me of a young man I used to go to school with. He told me once, "The world has yet to see what God can do with a man fully committed to him." With God's help, he aimed to be that man. I think you're headed in that direction.
2: Thank you, sir, for everything.
3: You are most welcome. Well, I should be getting home.
2: What happened to that man?
3: He became a great evangelist.

0: 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And your host, John Reese Davis.
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2: Oh, you're in for it now, Ed. I pity you, boyo. I really do.
3: What are you talking about, Roscoe?
2: You don't know?
3: Know what?
2: Only that Mr. Minton's pink of a perfect and altogether amazing son, Ray, has just got home from university, that's what. You'll know when you meet him. I wouldn't be in your shoes for a silver dollar.
1: I'm your host, John Reese Davis. 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
3: There is an incredible amount of risk here on the part of my company. 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
4: Howdy, and welcome to Wildwood. We're sitting in on a town council meeting. Mr. Rockler, well, that's him talking right now. He has